Hey, hey, hey. Happy Friday, folks. That was the Invaders doing Spacing Out. That's what you had there. Colin Cone solo on your radio. WDRT Viroqua. It's the Red Hot Record Jamboree. Guys. Hey. Got a little bit of music for you tonight. That's what we do on this program. We play music. We play Downtown instrumental in the background for you, because we care. Who's we? WDRT. Hey, take one free sample, the show before this one. Thank you for the Belle Biv DeVoe. That girl is poison. Anywho, have this, David Bowie, the Gene Genie.

Yeah, Rolling Stones there. I Want to Be Your Man. Some old collection kind of thing. And I started the set with David Bowie. Off Aladdin Sane, Jean Genie. I believe the song was about Iggy Pop. Saves all your dead hair for making up underwear. Poor little greenie. I guess maybe it's not about Iggy. I just imagine Iggy and all the weird things that the Jean Genie does. Had the Monks doing Blockhead there. Followed by Death. Where do we go from here? That was 77. That Death song. Mon Du Dao by Johnny Guitar. I think that's Lao music from back in the way, way back machine. If I look here, I might come up with the date on that. Nope. Can't, because I pulled it off one of those Sweet Nuggets collections. So I don't have the date. Danny Diaz and the Checkmates was in there. Hitmakers, She's So Fine, 1967 on Universal. Here to Gurn on the Red Hot Record Jamboree. You like this show, you like any of the shows you catch on the station, dig around WDRT.org and look around in the archives. And guess what? There, if you get on that website, there's also information about the shiny new app that is there. And catch archives there too. But hey, got more the music for you. This is our buddy Ken Booth doing Satisfaction. It sounds like he's doing a take on Otis's Satisfaction. That's what we got.

Parliament there, for Osmium Plus, come in out of the rain. Generally, the political commentary for those cats. Started the set with Ken Booth off of Freedom Street. Good album, by the way. Satisfaction. Bloodstone. After that, little motorbike in tune. Let Me Ride off of Unreal. That's what that was. 1973. Freddie King thereafter with Going Down, a ripper. About break my car speakers every time I play that one. Short set. You're to current on the Red Hot Record Jamboree. Keep yourself right there for Radio After Death with AD Hell. 8 to 10. Heck of a show. Love to be in this free sample Radio After Death sandwich here. Meaty, meaty. Booty Tunes for the Derriere. 10 o'clock hour. Great Friday programming. Played all weekend. I'm going to turn you down a little bit here. Kinda. Samba Blim by the time before.

Ahmed Malik there, La Vie, part two, off some original music from films. Good stuff, Ahmed Malik. Started the set with Tom Before doing Samba Bleem, followed by Can kind of doing some samba with some miscellaneous moaning. Then we had something completely in Japanese. If you look on the WDRT website, you'll be able to see what it was. I can't read that, but it sounded really good. Here to Kern, it's Red Hot Record Jamboree is what it is. Dig around, check it out. Hang tight. You got the Radio After Death coming up next. Got a few more here for you. Check out Bobby Parker doing Watch Your Step.

Now, be nice, Jay. You're screaming Jay Hawkins there. Talk about me. And Bobby Parker. Short set for you, Higging. It's been a Red Hot Record Jamboree. One more for you. The Brothers Johnson. Come together.

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I'm AD Hell. This is the aforementioned Radio After Death. 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Thank you for joining me this evening. 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If not, it's WDRT 91.9 FM. Driftless Community Radio, friend. Let's hop right in. We got a real fly by the seat of the pants set for you. So I hope you enjoy that. Left, a right, left, right, turn. Every which way. So, coming up next, Skeletal Family. This is called Promised Land.

Just a couple songs on that set. It was Tones on Tail with Twist, then Bauhaus with Bela Lugosi's Dead. Nice long one for you there. We're going to keep it rolling. Coming up next, Susie and the Banshees. This track is called Night Shift.

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That's 91.9 FM, WDRT.org, live streaming, if you're into it. I'm AD Hell. This is Radio After Death. I'm in the studio every Friday night, 8 to 10 p.m., spinning protopunk to postwave, and you guessed it, listener, everything in between. At the top of our set, Cabaret Voltaire, Sensoria. Then it was Depeche Mode with No Disco. New Order after that with Blue Monday. Then it was the Psychedelic Furs with Merry Go Round. Then we heard, finally, The Replacements, Swingin' Party. What more, listener, to say except thank you for joining us this evening. I'm happy to have you, and I'm happy to be here. Let's dive right back on in here. Coming up next, Wire. This track's called Fragile.

0: right?
1: Yeah, you look all right.
0: I feel all right.
1: You look out of sight.
0: I feel all right.
1: You look dynamite.

Right at the top of the set, listener, it was the Detroit Cobras with Midnight Blues. After that, it was X with The Unheard Music. Then we heard The Damned, Born to Kill. After that, Buzzcocks with What Do I Get? Then it was Wipers with Over the Edge. Flipper after that with Sex Bomb. Then we just heard Uranium Club. That track was called Opus. Oh, listener, hello, I'm AD Hell. This is Radio After Death. Let's keep it rolling. Soundgarden is coming up next with Black Hole Sun.

at the top of our set, listener Lovin' Rockets with So Alive. That was In Excess, New Sensation. After that, REM, Radio Free Europe. Then we heard The Police, Walking on the Moon. Hello, listener. I'm AD Hell. This is Radio After Death, right here on WDRT Viroqua 91.9 FM, WDRT.org live streaming. I'm in the studio every Friday night, 8 to 10 p.m., spinning protopunk to postwave. And listener, believe it or not, everything in between. I'll be back next week. I got one more track for you, and then I'm out of here. What more is there to be said, listener? You know what? If you're a fan of the show, let me just drop this bomb on you. You can roll on over to WDRT.org. There you can find the Radio After Death show page. If you've missed anything from this show, if you simply don't have time when we're live to tune in, you go on over to the show page there, and there is a log that you can check out and listen at your leisure. Every show leading up to the next week's show. That is to say, I'll be there for you all week long, all the way up until next week's show. So you can just pop in whenever you want. You can listen to whatever bits and pieces you need, listener. I'm here for you, always. Anyway, I'm out. Let's do a little prom song tonight, as we do every night. This is Cowboy Junkies with Sweet Jane.

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live from Studio B, clanking around, getting down, getting ready to serve you up 2 hours of music right here on WDRT Viroqua 91.9 FM. We've got El Choclo by Cuadro Nuevo in the background. We're going to go all over the world, but let's see, what is it called? I got inspiration from binge watching a series, and I won't tell you the series until we're done because it's really good music. So if this music doesn't directly tie to the soundtrack of the series, it was inspired by the series. And there's so much more, but I will just sit back and let you explore this new music to me. If not new music to the world, and we will adventure together, shall we? Yes, we shall. Okay. Manu Chao up next, kind of fun, slowed down version of Me Gustas Tu, I Like You. You like me too, I hope. MC Slim here, live in the hot seat. I hope you're potentially joining me from our new web sites app, so you can have it on your phone and you can see what songs are playing. I'm going to get to entering these songs so that you can see them come up in your live feed on your device app. Okay, are we ready? I think I'm ready. I'm ready. Yeah, let's do this. Again, if you didn't catch it, you're listening to Booty Tunes for the Derriere right here on WDRT Viroqua. I'm MC Slim live in Studio B, and I'll be here for the next hour, so don't turn

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1: No todo lo que es oro brilla. 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

Observo, solo percibo, solo observo, solo percibo, solo observo, solo percibo, solo observo.

Hey, just so you know, this one's by Dick Dale, and it's called Third Stone from the Sun. And the next song is called This World Is Yours. A little cheeky play on song titles tonight, but also fun theme. It's a soundtrack. Have you guessed it yet? It's to a series. Full series came out this year. That's your only hint. Inspired by or taken from a series. Anyway, Virg is up next. V-I-R-G. This World Is Yours. All one word. Thanks for tuning in.

Okay, back at it. Let's see. This is a recent release of Young Blood Brass Band Street Ritual. Oh dear. Oh. Yeah, before this it was Chloe Slater with Death Trap. Itty Bitty and GLTR was so much fun. Before that, about 10:50, we heard V.I.R.G. Virg, This Is Yours, This World Is Yours. Dick Dale before that with Third Stone from the Sun. 10:41, we heard Supergrass, a song called All Right. 10:37, we heard Wet Leg, Mange Tout. 10:34, we heard Jin Wigmore, Kill of the Night. Going backwards. Okay, we heard Construimos Escaleras, Nos Trasladamos. 10:25, we heard Ula Cortes and Zé Ramallo with Pedra Templo Animal. Haut and Freddy played Scantily Clad. Tess Henley before that with Better. About 10:15, we heard Adam Ant, classic from 94 called Wonderful. Anders Lewin played Doing Good off of Vintage Soul number 4. Brigitte Bardot played Ne me laisse pas la mer. 10:09, we heard Wet Leg again from High. Let me try that again. 10:09 p.m., we heard Wet Leg High from Me. 10:04, we heard Manu Chao with Me Gustas Tu, the slowed and reverb version. Cuadro Nuevo kicked us off with El Choclo. Yes, this is Azizi. This is also instrumental, but I didn't want to talk over it. You're listening to WDRT Viroqua, 91.9 FM, also on the app, and WDRT.org. I'm MC Slim. This is Booty Tunes for the Dairy Air. Do not turn the dial. We've got a little more high-speed bravado coming up. Oh, but hey, Patty Pravo next with La Bambola, so that you could get a feel for the original song from the 70s, because then Beta Lem played Bambola coming up at 11:03 and 11:06. So do not tune into anywhere else on your Friday nights but WDRT. Thanks for being here with me.

0: Oh, so you want a big life. 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

Yeah, so this is Low Effort Quasi. Walk Like It by Abel Hart before this. Bada Bing Bada Boom by Itty Bitty. Cairo FM by Alewa. Aleluya. A-L-E-W-Y-A. Aleluya. Cairo FM is what she played off of a release called Zero from 2026. Ella Henderson with Alibi featuring Rudimental. That was a sweet beat reuse, or tune reuse, I should say. 11:37, we heard Dreamers, Big Boy, and Upsal play Palm Reader. Itty Bitty before that, Made You Look. Major Upset and My Bad Sister. I had no idea about the history of My Bad Sister. Set of twins, and then their little sister, identical twins to the T. And then their little sister plays DJ Minsky, I think her name is. My Bad Sister, they have a new feature by Vice. They played Keep It Down, and it was the Major Upset mix. Luna Lay with a song called Yo Soy Fabulosa that kicked off the theme of this soundtrack tonight, even though it didn't come from the ridiculously good soundtrack called, wait for it, drum beat in the background in your mind, ring. It was Ride or Die. I see online, I may be talking to myself, but if you haven't had a chance to check out Ride or Die as a series, it's pretty great. Kind of a boss lady sort of soundtrack, and I was feeling it. And whatever they had on there, I dug into the artist, so I may not have played specific songs from the exact soundtrack, but I loved it. Okay, so going backwards, still 11:28, I'm going to repeat that. Luna Ley, Yo Soy Fabulosa. This is the name of my soundtrack tonight. I Am Fabulous. Wasn't off of the soundtrack, but it's so, so good by Luna Ley. Doja Cat at 11:26 with Boss Bitch. Siebold and Itty Bitty played So Obsessed. Before that, Lou Kala with GYM, Get Your Money, Honey. Laurie Darmon played Laissez-moi t'aimer. Kidara played I Make This Look Good. Femme at 11:13 played Big Boss. 11:10, we heard Glass Animals with Heat Waves. It references June, but I think it applies to all of summer, heat waves. But it's a metaphor. That's really great. And I still love Glass Animals, even though they continue sounding the same and aren't putting out much new stuff that I know of. Anyway, 11:06, we heard Betalem with Bambola, which was directly taken, I did a deep dive on this one, from Patti Pravo, La Bambola from Italy. And Azizi started us out with an instrumental, Talach, the instrumental version. Okay, a lot of mince pronunciations. speaking of, this song's called I Love Lucid by Girls of the Internet, and I'm gonna fade it out so we can fit in two more songs, Bring the Wow and Future Looks Well, to finish off the night before Moonlighter kicks in. Check out the cool events happening over at the Moonlighter Lab if you get a chance, if you're swinging through Viroqua on the weekends. Cool new local DJs learning how to spin the music and entertain the people and make them dance. Good times. Hey, and you know, this is also inspired by Free Samples that's now on at 6 p.m. on Fridays. It starts off a grand new
beautiful Friday night set. I mean, I'm telling you, just turn on your radio at 6 p.m. on Fridays and don't turn it off until, honestly, we've got even a good show that is a spinoff of Eclectic Wonderland, who plays 1 to 3 on Wednesdays. And that's like until like, I don't know, 3 in the morning. It's just a good time. It's a good time. So thanks for tuning in. You've been listening to Booty Tunes for the Dairy Air. I'm MC Slim. And this is WDRT Viroqua. Cheers.

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1: Hello, this is Murder Queen, and I'm the hostess with the mostest and the DJ with the sachet. 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
4: 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Moonlighter Radio. Back at it again here on WDRT Viroqua. Tonight we got something special for you. Brand new DJ here at the Moonlighter Lab. Goes by the name Orchid Silence. Him and I recorded a back-to-back here this week for you.

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this, this, this, this, this, this, this, this, this, this, this, this, this, this, this, this, this, this, this, this, this, this, this, this, this, this, this, this, this, this, this, this, this, this, this, this, this, this, this, this, this, this, this, this, this, this, this, this, this, this, this, this, this, this, this, this, this, this, this, this, this, this, this, this, this, this, this, this, this, this, this, this, this, this, this, this, this, this, this, this, this, this, this, this, this, this, this, this, this, this, this, this, this, this, this, this, this, this, this, this, this, this, this, this, this, this, this, this, this, this, this, this, this, this, this, this, this, this, this, this, this, this, this, this, this, this, this, this, this, this, this, this, this, this, this, this, this, this, this, this, this, this, this, this, this, this, this, this, this, this, this, this, this, this, this, this, this, this, this, this, this, this, this, this, this, this, this, this, this, this, this, this, this, this, this, this, this, this, this, this, this, this, this, this, this, this, this, this, this,

Me recombina la nema.

fire, fire, fire, fire, fire, fire, fire, fire, fire, fire, fire, fire, fire, fire, fire, fire, fire, fire, fire, fire, fire, fire, fire, fire, fire, fire, fire, fire, fire, fire, fire, fire, fire, fire, fire, fire, fire, fire, fire, fire, fire, fire, fire, fire, fire, fire, fire, fire, fire, fire, fire, fire, fire, fire, fire, fire, fire, fire, fire, fire, fire, fire, fire, fire, fire, fire, fire, fire, fire, fire, fire, fire, fire, fire, fire, fire, fire, fire, fire, fire, fire, fire, fire, fire, fire, fire, fire, fire, fire, fire, fire, fire, fire, fire, fire, fire, fire, fire, fire, fire, fire, fire, fire, fire, fire, fire, fire, fire, fire, fire, fire, fire, fire, fire, fire, fire, fire, fire, fire, fire, fire, fire, fire, fire, fire, fire, fire, fire, fire, fire, fire, fire, fire, fire, fire, fire, fire, fire, fire, fire, fire, fire, fire, fire, fire, fire, fire, fire, fire, fire, fire, fire, fire, fire, fire,

0: Hello, this is Murder Queen, and I'm the hostess with the mostest and the DJ with the sachet. 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
2: 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I'm Mickey Fingers here with Celeste Violet. Tonight's show is called After the Static. 2 hours of shoegaze, dream pop, dark wave, ambient drift, and cathedral echoes. So turn down the lights, take a breath, and stay with us a while. This is After the Static.

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We cannot tell you very much about this one on the radio, but you can find it at velvetumbrella.com. And if that particular doorway is not your vibe, you can step into our 8-hour liminal corridor presented in two parts and disappear for a while into ambient rooms, distant signals, strange hallways, and spaces that seem to remember you. 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

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The room is quiet now. The signal is clear. Stay with us for the final stretch.

This has been after the static. 2 hours of shoegaze, dream pop, ambient drift, dark wave, and music for everyone still awake. I'm Mickey Fingers. And beside me, as always, is Celeste Violet. Thank you for spending these late hours with us beneath the Velvet Umbrella. 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The static has faded, and the music remains. Find more at velvetumbrellaradio.com. Thank you again. Good night.

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0: Yes, yes. Ladies and gentlemen, boys and girls, welcome to the hottest sonic journey across many continents and beyond. You're now tuning in to the one and only Bantonauts Radio, where the beasts are as diverse as the culture they represent. I am your captain for this intergalactic musical voyage, DJ Charles Ray, and I got the ultimate soundtrack to take you places that you've probably been or never been before. Now, I just wouldn't just bring you the beats without any stories behind them. That's where our resident music Googler steps in. Please welcome the one and only BB Mwamba.
1: Hey, that's right. Thanks for you for joining us today. Charles will be playing the music and I'll be looking up some facts, because Bantonauts Radio is not just about the music and the beats, it's also about the stories behind the rhythm. So I'll be looking up information about the artists, the places they're from, or the lyrics of their songs.
0: Yes, and for more information, artist profile, then to keep the vibe going 24/7, please visit our website, please, at www.bantonauts.com, and get ready to explore the beats and transcend borders and let Bantonauts take you to new musical heights. So keep it locked right here. Bantonauts Radio, y'all. Enjoy. Yeah.

0: Yeah, this is showing up sounds of James Mason. The name track is called Free. And that's from this album called Rhythm of Life. Very gracious album that you should check out. And before that, you heard Hiatus Coyote. And the name of the song is called Dreamboat. And you can catch that from the album Love, Heart, Cheat, Code. And before that, you heard Black Milk. And the name of the track is called Popular Demand from his album called Popular Demand. And then before that, you heard a track by the Jackson 5. And the song is more like a tribute melody. And that's, you know, you can find that melody, that tribute, that remix from Lord Finesse Presents. Let me see. It's like I have to like scroll more into it. Motown State of Mind. Yeah, so, you know, hear it from that album. And then you heard also from Sayi Vibes. The name of the track is called Mario Kart. And you can find that from his album called Children of Africa. And then to kind of like set everything afloat is Rima. The name track is called Bounce, Booty Bounce Song, you know. And yeah, and I put in also before that to set it off is the Arkansas Razorback chant. It's called Woo Pig Suey. You know, just in case y'all want to know what that's what they were saying. And also bring in to bring us in is DJ Poco along with Mix Way, and the name song is called Hora the Vardade. And yeah, so that's it. And BB, anything you'd like to add on to it?
1: Just quick information about Black Milk. He's a rapper, songwriter, and record producer from Detroit, Michigan. And he's worked with many artists. He's worked with J Dilla, RZA, Black Thought, Lloyd Banks, and many more.
0: Cool. Facts. And underneath us right now, we're playing Ronnie Laws. The name of the track is called Always There. Bantanauts Radio, y'all. Enjoy. Yeah. Yeah.

0: ngenile ikumkani ningangabazi amandla ngizokhobisa abanenka thulani bo
1: sanhle
0: selivukile idimoni lakhe libabuzile basiyonga there will be peace when I'm done.

And since mind is the beginning of time, we created civilization. A lot of people tend to think when we talk about how great we are, we hating on other nations. That's emphatically now cipher. Things are reverting back on how we used to be. We was free. We didn't

I am FBA. We are the creators, originators, innovators, the most emulated people on the planet Earth. Wow, we haven't seen this many great inventions since the days of ancient Kemet. I wonder why. So the next time you use your phone, go up in that elevator, or mow your lawn, or turn your alarm system on, or stop at the red light, or turn on that lamp, or sit at the kitchen table, or go on that roller coaster ride, no better yet the helicopter ride, or just chilling in the AC, or playing with your little one,

0: That's right. That's the track by Voila, along with Olivia. The name track is called Too Young to Die. And you can find that from the album called Ses Tote. And then before that, you heard Grand Poobah. The name track is called Outro. You can find that from an album called The Origin. And before that, you heard Allison Williams. This is the track that Grand Poobah has sampled. The name track is called Just Call My Name. Good vibes, ain't it? And you can find that from her album called Raw. And then we set it off with Tierra Rack, along with Beyonce. Others, you know what I'm saying? I can't read their names right now, but the name track is called My Power. And you can find that from the Lion King, The Gift soundtrack. And yes, so we are going to play more music. But first, we're going to play some announcements and things. So hang tight, y'all, and stick around with Bantanaz Radio. Peace. Peace.
1: 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Ja Rule has gone back in the studio with his CD player to bring you new old hits like this.

0: That's right. Ja Rule duets with himself. Ja Rule Duets 2. Order now.
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1: 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So you say, you're listening to WDRT. 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

0: 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The name of the show is called Bantanauts Radio. I am DJ Charles Ray, and also here with me is
1: BB Mwamba.
0: Give us a holla at BANTUNAUTS, and you type those letters I just announced on any social media outlets and find us where you can find us. 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
0: All right, y'all. Enjoy. Yeah.

0: Yeah, yeah, that is New Guinea. The name of the track is called Marachia, along with Celia Kamini. And where you can find that, you can find that from the album called Bar Mediterranean. And before that, you heard a track by Zinoliski. The name of the track is called Jollof, like Jollof Rice, right? You can find that from this album called Gen Z. And before that, you heard Aerostar along with Wizkid. The name of the track is called Gimme That. And before that, you heard Femi Kuti. The name of the track is called Las Mugu, from his album called Journey Through Life. And then before that, to set it off, is Harry Romero along with Joski. And the name of the track is called In Jazz. You can find that from Selector Part 2. BB with the facts, y'all, so listen up.
1: Yes, I do have just some quick facts. The song Gimme That by Aerostar and Wizkid samples a song by Wyclef Jean. The song is called 911. It was a duet between rapper Wyclef Jean and Mary J. Blige. That song was released on September 5th, 2000. And I wonder if that song also samples something else before that, but I would have to look that up. I think it's interesting how a lot of songs are sampling music from the 90s, so it always sounds really familiar.
0: Yeah, yeah. Man, we missed the 90s, but hey, we can bring it back. Just by, you know, bringing back 90s music, you know what I'm saying, to relive that experience over and over again, you know. So I do the same thing. I listen to, you know, like hip hop stuff like Gangstar, A Tribe Called Quest, Wu-Tang, on and on and on, you know. And then if I want to go 80s, I go to Run DMC, possibly who else, you know, back in the 80s, Michael Jackson, Prince type stuff, earlier stuff. So, hey, relive that experience by music, you know. So underneath us right now, you know, saying we're playing Jungle Music by Kalinke Band right here, Banchanas Radio, y'all. Check it out.

with African music? Who's in love with third world music? Who's in love with underground music? If you're not afraid to learn something new today, put your hands together and sit in love. We're cutting this blood clot. Yo!

0: Ay, man.
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0: Batini bon.
2: Ngake bon.
0: Bati babeka mapia phezulu bon. Ay. Asambe wena.

0: Yeah, this is the track by Mr. Palato, along with Ego, Slim Flow, and who else on here? Tobacco, and on and on and on. The name track is called Berry Marong, you know. And also, you heard a track by Olamide, along with Wizkid. The name track is called Kai. And before that, you heard Aerostar along with Asaki, and the name of the track is called Goodbye Warm Up, and that's from the album The Year I Turned 21. That's a dope jam right there, you know what I'm saying? And then what else I played? I played Tyler along with Gunna and Skella Bing. The name of the track is called Jump from my album called Tyler, and BB. Check it out, BB with the facts.
1: Yes, my facts are about the song Berry Marong, which is the last song that you just played. And I looked up the meaning of that song. So the song is largely about celebrating success and the lifestyle associated with it, including a focus on partying and material possessions. So the song, the lyrics celebrate success and talk about achieving one status and asserting that status. So it's a celebratory anthem.
0: I dig that, yeah. And hey, celebrate with us, Bantu Knots Radio, for giving you all this great music from around the world, y'all. And underneath us, we're playing Keck Star, the Loma track. The name of the track is called Life Goes On, 2025 mix. And you can find this from the album called Homecoming. Check it out right here on Bantu Knots Radio, y'all.

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0: Thank you for listening to Bantanas Radio. What you just heard is a track by Voila or Voila. The name of the track is called Lavez Moi Tha. From the album called Un Te Leve Dit. And before that, you heard a track by Witch, W-I-T-C-H. You heard that right. The name of the track is called Nadi. And that is for us. And underneath of you listening to Osabisa, the name of the track is called Ejiko Bia Live Version. Any words, BB, before we go?
1: Which stands for We Intend to Cause Havoc. And it's a group, which is a group from Zambia.
0: Yeah.
1: And the type of music is called Zam Rock, Zambian Rock.
0: All right, y'all. Take care of each other. Don't touch that dial. Stay tuned for the next program. We up out of here. Peace. Yeah.

Back in the Arms. That's look at my clock. That's what you're hearing in the background. Back in the Arms by Jack Green from 1965. Welcome to the Country Jamboree. During the decades every week, this week we're soliciting the sounds of the 60s. We did the 50s last week, 40 the week before, and now we're doing the 60s, 1960 to 1969. Many songs you heard, many probably haven't heard in a long time, and that's the whole idea of this special edition of Country Jamboree. Mike G here playing the music for you and hope you enjoy it and tell you how to hear. Write me. Yeah, writing me is the best way to get your name noticed and let me know you're listening. So I'll give that information after the first four set of song. This is a show where we feature country music from the 40s, 50s, 60s, and 70s. The early days of Billboard charted country music. And we do this every week. And we kind of do it because even regular radio doesn't play old country anymore. In fact, I'm not sure how many country stations there are around. I know in the Bay Area, there's pretty much two. And they're not really getting a lot of traction, but they're there. And we had up and down country stations for a while. One actually, I think, tried it twice and failed twice. And it's now a sports format. But most of them, you know, come and go. The one that's been there for 25 years, the person in the Bay Area died or something, and they didn't want to continue it, and somebody else is continuing it. So country music is trying to survive, but you don't hear the old stuff, and that's the whole purpose of this show, Country Jamboree. And your local station, I'm grateful for carrying it and letting me do this show the way I want to do it. May not be the most professional, and I try to give as much knowledge as I really think I know. And if I'm wrong, I'm wrong, but hopefully I'm not. And I tell you, as I said, how to write me to get the show started. For some reason, my voice is a little crackling or anything. But we'll just have to mutter on through it. So we'll get started with the show with Flim Whitman and I'm a Fool, which is probably the same song that was out in the 60s, but I don't know.

old Sam's place. It starts a jumping every evening when the sun goes down. You can always find me down at Sam's place.

Yeah, not bad. Anyway, we started out with Phil Whitman and I'm a Fool, not the song I thought it was. Of course, the one I was thinking of was I'm a Fool Who Cares to Care. So it wouldn't have been the same song anyway. Oh, well. Then we had, and that was from 1967. 1960 for Ted Self and Little Angel, Come Rock Me to Sleep. 1967 for Buck Owen, can't go without Buck Owen, and Sam Play, and I guess Hard Luck Joe, Johnny Duncan, I believe that was from 67, because they didn't put another jingle in there. Usually I'm pretty accurate. Yeah, both from 67. So two from 67, we sometimes do that. Anyway, told you I could tell you how to write me, email, write me. And next week we'll do the 70s, and then after that we'll have a regular show. So if you have a request for the 70s, and you want to get on before next week, wherever you're hearing this, you can do that. And if you want to write me for future shows for songs that were in the 50s, 40s, 30s, you know, 40s, 50s, 60s, 70s that are in the country chart. And if not, we'll try to find it. It may take a little time. So, I had one person that wanted it right now. And I have a job. I don't have time to look for it right now.

0: Whoa, you tell him, Donnie. Anyway, we started out with, I like that one. We started out with Andrew Harlan, Harlene Harden. Harlene Harden and How Much of a Man from 1968 for Thornwell Jackson, still going around, still doing pretty well. I Believe in Love, 1965 for Buddy Cagle. And Honky Tonk Again and Dolly Parton for 1967, who tells you she's not a dumb blonde. She didn't do. She made a lot of money, even though in the amusement park. She wasn't no dumb blonde, for damn sure. Anyway, we're going to continue on. We're doing a little bit early than normal, but we're going to have a half-hour break and let you hear some more of the music. But before that, we're going to hear words from your local radio station. If you're hearing this on terrestrial radio or even internet radio, we're on different stations all over the country. And our flagship station is the Global Voice. And been there for many years. Glad to be a part of the station, but we're also glad to be part of your radio station. 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Help them out. They need it. They need whatever finances or other ways you can help them out in the community, especially the community station, because it's one of the few things that are really community-oriented. In the Bay Area, we don't have that many. We're owned by corporate landlords and stuff, and it's really no fun anymore. But if you live in a town that's still run by people that care and not run by corporations, then in your local radio station is one of them. Help them out. Let them know you care. You know, community is part, it's a two-way street. You help them out, they help you out by giving you the music and everything you want to hear. And the information, locally and national, if they have NPR, or they have some kind of news service, you know, for you to listen to, for you to know what's going on. So, just give them a little help. 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Show them you care. 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I'm not going to say what it is. And I don't ask you to tell me what yours is. Just help them out. Let them know you care. And they're not asking me to do this, by the way. I've done this every week because the way situation that we're in now with the government and the budget cuts and stuff, they need your help more than ever before. I used to work in a couple of them. They volunteered for many of them. And were grateful to do it and glad to do it. Supported them many times. So, you can pitch in if you feel it's worth it. If you have financial problem, then you can't afford it, it's understandable. But if you can, drop a little help. $10, whatever they ask for. Anyway, we'll be back to this after this local message from you. 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

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So I tied your horse to the wagon bed, and last night I brought you to town. But when I got there, you were gone, Jim, and there was nothing nobody could do. I bought you a suit and a tie, Jim, and today I wore one too.

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Other folks think of me as a preacher,

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We have all the average people gone. We started out with Eddie Arno for 1961, and Jimmy. One more. Today. I don't know what that one more A for up to today. That is a weird title. Let me see if that's mistitled. Just one more A tie today. Okay, I don't get it. Okay, interesting song. And then after that we had If a Woman Answers, obviously the follow-up to his big hit, Walk On By. Early Boy Van Dyke for 1962. Then for 1960, Johnny My Love, Grandma's Diary, for Wilma Lee and Stoney Cooper. Never heard that one. 1969 for We Have All the Average People Gone, Roger Miller. Not one of his big hits. I think his, not his career was dying, but his hit had finally fizzled out. I think he's on Mercury by this time, and I don't think Matt was around anymore, which is where he started. Anyway, you listen to Country Jamboree, country music from the 1960s, and are not all the big hits. I'm just covering that, but hopefully you appreciate it. So, I don't have a, why don't I say a year for this one? Oh, well, here's one I don't have a year for. I'll tell you what it was in a bit. Hey, Little One, Glen Campbell.

Wow, pretty good. We started out with, I mean, just listening to it like you are, like you guys are. So I'm hearing it probably for the first time in a while. We had Glen Campbell from 1968 and Hey Little One, and Tree from 1969. Didn't intend it to be that way, but that's how it showed up in the database when I put this together. Wanda Jackson, If I Had a Hammer, David Rogers, and Dearly Beloved, and The Way I Like You, That's Why I Like You So Much, by Ferlin Husky. Yeah, still going around in 1969, not bad. We're going to end it, and then we'll be back next week with the 70s, and that'll be it for the decades. Then we'll be back to our regular show, all the songs from the 40s, 50s, 60s, and 70s. We'll start out with a, let's see if I had a year on this one. And we'll start out with 1968, and Skeeter Davis and Going Down the Road Feeling Bad, I guess that's what it's called. And Kitty Wells and Red Foley from 1967, yeah, they were still happening. And Happiness Means You, and it was our ending song, which is The Buckaroo and Buckaroo from 1964. We'll take care, all. Have a good week. See you next week. Bye for now.

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1: In his autobiography, Benjamin Franklin wrote about his efforts to achieve moral perfection by practicing the classical virtues. Through his habit of deep reading, he encountered many theories on how to lead a good life. But the authors he read didn't agree on the details of how to define the virtues in question.
2: Temperance, for example, was by some confined to eating and drinking, while by others it was extended to mean the moderating every other pleasure, appetite, inclination, or passion, bodily or mental, even to our avarice and ambition.
1: Franklin settled on a shorter definition of temperance, which was the first virtue on his list of 13, before silence and order.
2: Temperance, eat not to dullness, drink not to elevation.
1: And from what we know, this virtue mattered a lot to him.
3: Although he has a terrific wine cellar when he's in France, he's someone who's very careful about both what he eats and how he exercises. He's a sort of an exercise fanatic.
1: But if we return to Franklin's original grappling with the meaning of temperance, there's a more expansive way of thinking about it that's relevant for our lives more than 250 years later.
4: And it begins not just in controlling the tempers of actions or the anger of words, but thoughts themselves.
3: In a way that I think is surprising to us who think of him as a man of so many words, he's a fairly gnomic figure. He tends to sit at a dinner very quietly until he has something actually pointed or epigrammatic to say. John Adams in particular will complain of Franklin's long silences. He weighs his words very carefully.
1: Hello, friends. I'm Jeffrey Rosen, president and CEO of the National Constitution Center, and this is Pursuit, the Founder's Guide to Happiness. You just heard filmmaker Ken Burns and Franklin biographer Stacy Schiff. They're my guests for the second of 12 episodes, where we'll explore what the pursuit of happiness really meant to our founders and what we can learn from their daily struggles to achieve self-improvement, virtue, and happiness.
3: If you came to America from another country or to Philadelphia from another city, your first port of call was the house of Dr. Franklin.
1: It's remarkable that in his autobiography, at the age of 79, Franklin attributed the happiness of his long life to all that evenness of temper rather than to his public accomplishments. He'd become one of the most famous men on the planet. His electric rod brought lightning from the heavens, and his charting of the Gulf Stream changed the course of international travel. In his adopted city of Philadelphia, his influence is still felt with the educational institutions he created. And if that wasn't enough, he was America's leading diplomat and practical politician, whose conciliating temper proved to be crucial in the drafting of the Declaration of Independence and the U.S. Constitution. As we discussed in Episode 1, Franklin embarked in his 20s on a personal quest for moral perfection, a goal he approached with method and discipline by making a list of 13 virtues: temperance, silence, order, resolution, frugality, industry, sincerity, justice, moderation, cleanliness, tranquility, humility, and chastity. I wrote about all of them in my book, The Pursuit of Happiness, except...
3: I think it's hilarious that you left out chastity, which I didn't realize until the last minute.
1: Stacy Schiff is the author of a wonderful book about Benjamin Franklin, A Great Improvisation, Franklin, France, and the Birth of America.
2: I entered upon the execution of this plan for self-examination. I was surprised to find myself so much fuller of faults than I had imagined, but I had the satisfaction of seeing them diminish.
1: What was going on in his 20s and what led Franklin to embark on this virtues project?
3: Well, I suspect, understandably, he's been stumbling. He's trying to find his place in the world, and he's begun to commit what he will refer to in his autobiography as his errata. He has borrowed money from unsuspecting friends. He has lost friends. He has seduced a best friend's girlfriend. You know, he's left a sort of fiancé in the lurch. He's done some things for which he feels maybe a little bit of atoning is in order. And here he's trying to grapple with how to make sense of that and how to be a better person, really, in the future. I think the one thing we should say is that he gives us this account of his virtues and his noble and arduous quest for moral perfection much later. So this is an account that comes down to us from the 1780s, but he's talking about that quest on which he embarks in his 20s.
5: That's such an important point. The language in the autobiography is so memorable. It was about this time I conceived the bold and arduous project of arriving at moral perfection. I wished to live without committing any fault at any time. I would conquer all that either natural inclination, custom, or company might lead me into. We'll say more about the selection of the virtues. They're glosses on the classical virtues of temperance, prudence, courage, and justice. They do not focus on the Christian or cardinal virtues of faith, hope, and charity. And it seems like the most practical and mindful effort to kind of operationalize Pythagoras that anyone has come up with.
3: You know, it's a very eccentric list in a way. You're absolutely right. There are things that are, honesty is missing. Charity, most notably, is missing. He does tell us that temperance is there at the start, because without a sober mind, the rest of this is going to fall by the wayside. And then the order sort of falls apart, as does the selection. The joke, of course, is that he says he adds humility, not because he thought of it, but because a Quaker friend had suggested that he was perhaps not the world's most humble person, and that he would antagonize fewer people if he thought a little bit about his own humility. So then he adds a 13th virtue, which already seems an odd thing to do, to come up with 13 rather than 12. He adds humility and then, of course, reminds us that if he ever were actually to manage to be humble, he would probably brag about his success in doing so. But yes, it's a list that's clearly drawn from different sources, and it's very Franklinian in the sense that it's the utilitarian view. Let's take a little bit from each of these sources. Let's pick the things that we think work best.
5: Pythagoras, in his Golden Verses, recommends every night before bed making a daily accounting. Did Franklin come up with a checklist on his own? And does it actually work as a method of moral improvement?
3: Oh, I'm so glad you asked. He tells us that he's really kind of pulling from different sources. He does nod very notably toward Pythagoras, because he does tell us separately in the autobiography that every morning when he wakes up, he asks himself one question, which is, what good shall I do today? And before he goes to bed at night, he asks himself, what good did I do today? So he's really attempting to fold these virtues, fold these efforts into his daily life, and to be mindful, as we would say today, of how they have played out. It's a grandiose project. He's very candid about the fact that it's also, at least for him, a somewhat failed project. He devises in his notebook a beautiful means of keeping track of conquering each of his faults, of hewing to each of these virtues on a weekly basis. And then he finds that he's full of all kinds of faults he had not even registered beforehand. So although he had intended to work his way through the 13 virtues four times in the course of a year, over a week each, he realizes that he manages to do maybe one in a year, and then one over several years, and then he falls off really quite entirely. But does, because he's gone through this practice of defining the virtues, at least remain conscious of them and use them in the course of his life. He very pointedly puts these virtues together without any religious context, or which I should say, with a universal but not particular religious context. And he says he does that because he wants them to be available to people of all sects and all beliefs. He's trying to make it as ecumenical as possible. Religion always pervades the thought of Franklin, and yet he's not a religious man. I think he lasts five Sundays as a Presbyterian, and then he calls it quits in his early days in Philadelphia. And his feeling there, which I think is very accessible to us, is that he felt it was more important to be a good citizen than to be a good churchgoer. And he's trying very hard to turn himself into a man of religious convictions and practices when he realizes that the sermons tend to be about rites and rituals rather than the good for mankind that one can do. And that's the part that really interests him. Later, when he's trying to convince a Catholic family to let his Protestant son marry into their family. And he essentially says exactly the same thing both times, which is that the bits and pieces of religion are just, he compares them essentially to the string with which a French baker ties up his pastries. They're different from one religion to the next, but the fundamentals are absolutely the same. that God is immortal, that the best way of demonstrating our worship of God is by doing good to our fellow man, and that we'll be rewarded in this life or in the next for that virtue. So it's really about this kind of civic conviction, but without the trappings of any kind of organized faith.
5: That's such an important distillation of the core of his vision of the divine. He's by no means an atheist. He implores the blessings of the divine on the Constitutional Convention and even proposes daily prayer. To what degree is his settled universal spirituality very much part of his religious faith?
3: I think it certainly grows out of those early days. He does grow up in a Puritan town with a devout family who, by the way, worry about his soul because he has gone so far astray. Others have long before me have remarked on how much religion there really is in Ben Franklin, though. He's fascinated by these concepts. They are his guiding principles. He's forever quoting scripture, which he knows like the back of his hand. I mean, I think that too gets lost in the conversation. And it's interesting when he does propose prayer at the convention in 1787. The convention has reached an impasse. You know, they're trying to somehow marry their very divisive interests. Franklin says, finally, why don't we appeal to the divine? He's voted down. And in his notes in which he's voted down, there's a little exclamation point. Can you believe that only three or four people thought prayer was a good idea? Which tells you how much he's still affixed to these ideas which were, you know, so crucial to his childhood and which he's carried with him through all these years. He's at this point in his 80s.
5: Some have suggested that Franklin viewed religion in a utilitarian way. He thought it was useful for constraining the behavior of citizens as a whole, but not for the elite. That seems wrong, doesn't it? He considered himself a man of faith in his early years and, in fact, considered that central to his success.
3: I think that's true. I also think there's a certain classist piece, at least it hits us today as classist. If you look at, for example, his idea about a society of the free and easy, which was part of the art of virtue. This was this another idea that never entirely gets off the ground, but of which he conceives early on, which is a society of like-minded men who are all of them enlightened and are going to sort of collectively keep themselves on the path of virtue. It's kind of a cross between the Masons and the United Nations. You know, it's this wild idea he has. And there he says, you know, this is an idea, it would be sort of a secret society initially, and it would be among well-born or at least well-educated men. So, you know, there really is a sense here of the leading elite or the elite who can handle this kind of concept. He's the most populist of all the founders, certainly. His sympathies are with the man in the street. But when he conceives some of these more grandiose projects, he is looking at least people who are eager to devour books, as does he. If you look at his early friends in Philadelphia, they're all of them artisans. They're men who work with their hands, and they are devouring books. And that's where the first great civic project begins, too, which is the Library of Philadelphia.
5: That's so exciting to hear you draw that connection between his project to cultivate virtue and to cultivate the mind through books. Tell us about his educational philosophy. At the same time that he's forming the Junto, he's devising a curriculum for what would become the University of Pennsylvania.
3: You know, I guess to talk about Franklin and education, you have to go back to his lack of one. So this is someone who had, depending on how you count, a year or 2 years of formal schooling, both before the age of 10, and that's it. And for the rest, he becomes just an insatiable reader. So he's really entirely self-educated. He can't get enough of books. He tells us in the autobiography that he saves his money for meals so that he can read. He makes friends through books. He neutralizes enemies through books. And so the founding of the university, which comes later, really grows out of this feeling that America will not be a mature country until there is some kind of educational system.
5: The curriculum he devises for what would become Penn includes a textbook by a guy called Samuel Johnson, a kind of moral textbook for the American Revolution. Johnson repeatedly uses the phrase, the pursuit of happiness. He invokes Cicero and the classics about the importance of self-mastery and self-improvement. And Franklin wants this included everywhere, including for his proposal for the education of African-American youth. To what degree was his championing of this kind of non-sectarian Christian moral education a core part of his core curriculum?
3: Oh, I think it's absolutely central. And that very idea of self-mastery, which comes up, of course, in his list of virtues, somewhat ironically, I might add, is absolutely central to that curriculum. The self-mastery is interesting because this is a man who has sired an illegitimate son to whom purportedly these pages are being addressed. So it's, you know, there's a little bit of an inside joke there, I should think. You can't say enough about frugality and industry and resolution and the need to finish a project once you've begun one. And we know this because of that great unfinished masterpiece, The Autobiography.
2: My intention being to acquire the habitude of all of these virtues, I judged it would be well not to distract my attention by attempting the whole at once, but to fix it on one of them at a time, and when I should be master of that, then to proceed to another.
5: To what degree does the cultivation of temperance become for him no longer a checklist, but kind of a state of mind?
3: Well, I think he's generally, and this comes across very clearly in the autobiography, a very serene and benevolent human being. It's very hard to get a rise out of Franklin. So tranquility came more easily to him than it might to the rest of us. At the same time, I would say that I think he's right that it does add certainly to the success, and it's certainly an enormous assistance to him in going forward. It also manages to help him drive his colleagues mad.

0: junctures, it certainly comes up with the colleagues in France, where people get caught up on little peccadilloes, and Franklin is really focused entirely on the main subject and only the main subject. And this is true to an extent that makes him a great diplomat. It's also true to an extent that makes him a great scientist. And that sense that he has of being able to look at the world as we all do, but see something entirely different or ask an entirely different question, I think originates with that same focus, with that same ability to just drill down on something and reduce it to its essentials, or to ask the essential question, which is invisible to the rest of us. So, you know, here's a man who looks at navigation and suddenly thinks, realizes there's a Gulf Stream down below. Or one of my favorites is he's 80 whatever years old and he's creeping around his own home in the middle of the night, experimenting with the sound of a ticking clock and why sound seems to travel differently in the dark. Just, you know, there's an endless curiosity and an endless drive to dwell deep into something and to keep the distractions at a minimum.
1: It makes him a great politician as well. He said he learned never to be too tendentious about his opinions, saying my way or the highway, but more it may be so or it occurs to me. And to what degree is that central to his success at the Constitutional Convention?
0: Well, that's also really interesting because he talks about this very candidly in the autobiography when he talks about his collision with his brother, which he says is going to change his view of arbitrary power forever because the brother was so difficult with him. But he also admits maybe he, Ben, was a little, as he puts it, saucy and provoking. After he comes to this moment in his 20s where he begins to enumerate virtues, he essentially vows never to contradict anyone and to never be didactic, to never say, I insist or I know that, but to always ask rhetorical questions. And he would take it as essentially a driving motive to never contradict anyone, which made him a fine diplomat, and which at the convention makes him really the hoop that connects the barrels, the person who's able to essentially meld these warring interests and get these extremely hot-headed and divisive views to somehow align, at least temporarily, in a room.
1: And that inspiring final speech, the document is not perfect, but it's as close to perfection as we're going to get, and I ask everyone to find some humility in making it unanimous.
0: I should say that that speech is reprinted everywhere. That speech carries a tremendous amount of weight in the wake of the convention. Ratification of the Constitution, as we know, is a very fraught process. And that speech of Franklin's, which is sometimes misconstrued and sometimes, in fact, mutilated in the reprinting, goes a very long way. It's a huge piece of ammunition in terms of ratification. It's broadcast everywhere through the country. Everyone wants to reprint it.
1: When we come back, Stacy Schiff and Ken Burns share what you can take away from Franklin's quest for moral perfection. This is Pursuit, the Founder's Guide to Happiness. I'm Jeffrey Rosen, President and CEO of the National Constitution Center. We've been speaking with Benjamin Franklin biographer Stacy Schiff about the self-improvement project Franklin began in his 20s. As we now know, Franklin was a brilliant man who did not lead a perfectly virtuous life. But for him, the quest itself was its own reward. As philosopher James Harris put it, happiness is dependent not on the success, but on the aim, because the joy is in the pursuit.
0: The fact that he's taking these virtues from so many different traditions, from so many different texts, and trying to make them available to any faith, to any creed, to basically open the question up as much as possible. Because in the end, the virtues do tend to overlap, and the greater good is really what he's aiming at. And I guess that is what we've lost so much today, this sense of a civic duty. He's aiming here at what is going to be best for mankind, at what is going to be best for the town of Philadelphia, the future of the American colonies, whatever the goal is at that moment, for the greater good, not for his own personal good. And I think the very fact that someone as glorious and multi-talented as Franklin fails should give us great hope that there's actually cause to attempt this and use it in any way we can, and know that while failure is built into the system to some extent, that doesn't undermine the good that the exercise offers in the first place.
1: Such an important reminder. I'll share that my takeaway from Franklin's virtue project was to get back into the habit of daily reading. And I developed a Franklin-like rule that now when I wake up, I have to read before I browse or surf. And that's led to a lot of great reading. What inspired you in your deep studies of Franklin, and how has he changed your life?

0: You know, he's exquisitely good company. There's very little Franklin didn't ponder. So, you know, he's a sort of a perfect escort because he's got an opinion on almost every subject, but they're never didactic. They're more questions than answers. And I think that probably goes to the heart of it. This is a man who's always questing, who's always asking, who isn't going to smother us with certainties the way maybe some of his colleagues might have. The very idea of democracy to his mind is an idea of, you know, a multifaceted set of truths.
1: Ken Burns also had the good company of Franklin during his creation of the documentary film about Franklin's life.
2: I think Franklin understood that. He understood that these virtues, these things that you're going to do, only set up the necessary conditions that then Thomas Jefferson said where you could aspire to that citizenship. I loved his comment, "If my neighbor believes in 20 God or no God at all, it neither picks my pocket nor breaks my leg." And if you look at the history of human beings and the history of the wars and the difficulties between people, so many are between people who say, "You don't believe in the right God. You don't believe in my God," as if they have not examined even at all the God of their particular religion. You know, all the religions are just tributaries flowing into the same thing. And they may come out of the mountains, they may come out of the desert, they may come out of, you know, verdant fields, they may come out of tall trees. And those are the distinctions of that particular culture and religion and language that helped to shape it. And all of them will acquire along the way the silt of bad things and the imposition of dogma. But essentially, it's all the same. We wish finally to get to that sea where then we've got even larger obligations.
1: And that was John Adams' conclusion, that all the religions of the world could be summed up in what he called the hymn of Cleanth: love God and all his creatures, rejoice in all things. And Franklin, of course, wanted to start a united party of virtue that would bring together people of different faiths to engage in self-improvement and becoming closer to God. Did Franklin achieve it in his own life?
2: No, none of us do. I think he made some progress. He's the oldest of the founding fathers, and he's legitimately up there with Washington in terms of why we have a country, that it exists to this day. Obviously, it takes the words of a Thomas Paine, it takes the words particularly of a Thomas Jefferson to articulate them, edited expertly by Benjamin Franklin. I mean, you know, we hold these truths to be sacred and undeniable, Jefferson writes in his first draft, and Franklin goes, self-evident. There is nothing self-evident about what Jefferson is about to say. In fact, it is not self-evident that all men are created equal, that they're endowed by their creator. It is, if you are taking a step back into the natural laws the Enlightenment is promoting, but heretofore in human civilization, this is not self-evident. But as someone says in our Franklin film, it's a good lawyer's dodge to sort of say, we agree that this is true, so we'll just go on and say it. And then it's really hard to like argue with them. And that was a brilliant thing. He is also obviously responsible for getting French help for us, without which our revolution would not be successful. But his biggest service, I think, is to come and figure out how to forge compromises between people in the summer of 1787 at the Constitutional Convention. And let us be absolutely honest that some of those compromises are brilliant and some of them are incredibly tragic for enslaved people and native people and others. Women are not included, you know. But he comes out of that door, and Elizabeth Willing Powell, a well-known lady of Philadelphia, says, "What have you created, Dr. Franklin, a monarchy or a republic?" She has no rights in this document that they've created, zero, none. But he says, "A republic if you can keep it." And what he's talking about is the fact that he is cognizant, as is John Adams so well, as is Abigail Adams, as is Washington, as is Jefferson, and ordinary people, Thomas Paine articulating and speaking for them, that we are flawed, deeply flawed beings, and that in order for us to keep it, we have to keep ourselves, and to keep ourselves, we have to be dedicated to what you have described as the pursuit of happiness, what Thomas Jefferson wrote as the pursuit of happiness, not so inscrutable. It's mostly about pursuit, but the happiness is lifelong learning, and it's about those virtues. And you realize just as the fastest fastball by the best pitcher will inevitably arc towards the earth, it is inevitable that we will begin to fail these things. And so the system they were designing was attempted to be a foolproof kind of way so that one side couldn't get too much, the other side couldn't get too much, that there would be, as we call it in the cliche, the checks and balances of it. There's a phrase, as above, so below. It is seeing the Republic as itself a virtuous entity that needs improvement, just as the constituent parts of that Republic, its citizens, are required, all of them, to pursue this lifelong learning, the pursuit of happiness.
3: In our last episode, we discovered that for the past 10 years, Ken has had a daily practice of reading and reflection. Each morning, a friend emails the group a quotation from Tolstoy's Calendar of Wisdom. Here's a quotation they received from Cicero: "Strong thoughts, which are expressed in a powerful way, aid the improvement of life." Ken wrote back to the group,
1: "The whole thing is not to distribute bad thoughts. They do so much damage. Rather, we're obligated to distill in ourselves a discipline which tries to express only transformative thoughts, either of your own origination or those expressed to us by others with only the noblest intentions." What did you mean?
2: Well, I think that we're sort of conscious and basically aware about good deeds and bad deeds, things that you do, right? We're also aware that words have consequences, but I think we're less aware of the most powerful of these, which are thoughts. And they are the most difficult to control, the most difficult to see and observe in oneself and to establish a little bit of distance. My ancestor, the poet Robert Burns, said, "Oh, would some power the gift to give us to see ourselves as others see us." You know, Pogo, Walt Kelly's cartoon from the 40s, says, "We have met the enemy and he is us." And I think what we have to do is realize that the project begins with us. A practical example in my own life, I've had a grudge against somebody for a long time, and it's really eaten up a lot of time. It's been a waste of me, right? Not of them. It's been a waste of me. But external events permitted me, through some serendipity, Jeff, some grace of God, to just realize that all of this in a second could be lifted. And so it begins to tell you not just the benefit of letting go of these things, of loving, of forgiving, so hard to do. And so the big takeaway is that the lightness that I feel suggests, in this particular instance, that this is a game of subtraction. Like, we always want something, right? We want peace, we want inner tranquility, we want this, we want the new refrigerator, we want the new car, the new clothes. But actually, it's the giving up of that, it's the ceding of that that creates the space for there to be the kind of environment for real work to begin. Because it's not enough to just say, "Oh, well, I've let that go, aren't I great?" No, it's just that you're actually, there's a good deal of humiliation, which is comes from the word humility. There's nothing wrong with that if it's done in the right spirit. That, look how much of this I have permitted this to occupy of me, and how much more space I have. You know, the work is endless. It's not completed in this lifetime. It is the pursuit of happiness. We are looking for a more perfect union. We are in the process of becoming. And then I think the question for us is, am I really doing that? Am I in the process of becoming, or am I satisfied with a kind of, not even a status quo, but a sense of myself? I know who I am. People tell me, I know who I am. And I almost want to say, and I'm too polite to say that, "Oh, I'm sorry." You know, I'm sorry that you think that you know who you are, because the work is never ending and therefore has the possibility of being joyous.
1: Justice Ruth Bader Ginsburg told me that was her mom's most important advice to her: avoid unproductive emotions like anger, jealousy, and fear. They'll distract you from productive work and serving others. And it's the Stoic dichotomy of control.
2: That's right.
1: Don't focus on controlling the thoughts and actions of others. Focus on the only thing you can control, which is your own thoughts and actions. There was an entry in Tolstoy from Zoroaster to those people who don't work the land. The soil says, if you don't work me by applying physical labor with both of your hands, you'll stand in front of the doors of others asking for help. You'll always be fated to use the leftovers of the rich.
2: It's exactly right. We have to realize that there is a physical component to this. You know, you hear of billionaires who are trying to figure out how to live as long as possible. And you wonder whether that includes the quality of the life lived. What is it about? I have a little practice in the editing room where I spend a great deal of my time. Our films are made in the editing room. And we will break for lunch for a second and gobble down some food. And then I'll go into the kitchen and wash the dishes. And, you know, I'm the grand fromage of this thing. And I go wash the dishes. First, the interns freak out and go, wait, we'll do this. We're going to get to it. And I said, I'm fine. We can do all the jobs, right? And then it'll be somebody a little bit higher up said, wait, I'll do that. You shouldn't have to. And you go, we can do all those jobs. It is not mutually exclusive to have a life of the mind and the life of the heart, as well as a life of the body. And in fact, the machine improves when you are in a kind of synchronous harmony where the head and the heart and the body have been disciplined in their own right, all needs to be. I mean, look, in religious traditions, you have a monk who is of the heart, who separates themselves from life. You have the yogi of the mind. You have the fakir who denies his body. But all of those are just one part of the elephant. And we don't want to be just blind to all the other parts. And so I think the integration of all of these disciplines of the head, the heart, and the body are critical in order to even then begin to take a step one.
3: Franklin and Thomas Jefferson took their definition of temperance from a book by Cicero called The Tusculan Disputations. Here's a song I wrote about how it takes hard work to control your emotions. The goal is to achieve the tranquility of soul, as Cicero put it, that comes from calm self-mastery. Here's the baritone James Martin singing Calm Self-Mastery with Jen Blythe at the piano.

mix them up in my song. I'm feeling the healing of a golden balm. 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

0: Thanks for listening, friends. I'm thrilled that my new book is out in October 2025. It's called The Pursuit of Liberty: How Hamilton versus Jefferson Ignited the Lasting Battle Over Power in America. Please order online or check it out at a bookstore near you. Pursuit, The Founder's Guide to Happiness, is produced by PRX Productions for the National Constitution Center. From PRX, the team is Genevieve Sponsler, Courtney Florentine, David Newtown, and Sandra Lopez Monsalve. The executive producer of PRX Productions is Jocelyn Gonzalez. From the NCC, our team is Annie Stone, Griffin Ritchie, and Bill Pollack. Music and lyrics by Jeffrey Rosen, with arrangements by Greg Stroman. The songs and incidental music feature baritone James Martin, with Jennifer Blythe at the piano, and Greg Stroman on trombone for the theme song. I'm Jeffrey Rosen. In our next episode, I'm joined by historian Lindsay Chervinsky. We'll explore John and Abigail Adams and their lifelong efforts to achieve humility. 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
5: It's hard to do politically, but compared to, you know, giving women the vote or ending slavery, like, it's not, we've solved harder problems.
6: This is your host, Suki Wessling, and this is a mini babble. 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Cindy has spent a career at the EFF fighting for everyone's right to privacy and freedom of speech on the internet. And she's won. Her legal memoir, Privacy's Defender, details her role in arguing three seminal cases that set the stage for the internet we have today.
7: It's River to River from IPR News. I'm Ben Kiefer. There are a handful of lawyers in American history whose cases you and I benefit from every day without knowing their names. Cindy Cohen may be one of them. She grew up in central Iowa, moved to San Francisco, fell in with a crowd of early internet hackers, and ended up arguing, successfully, that computer code is protected speech under the First Amendment.
6: That's impressive, but it's not radical to say that as much as most of us value our privacy and freedom of speech, the open nature of the internet has come with its problems. Cindy is the first to admit that there is real harm being done, often anonymously, in the name of free speech. And this harm falls disproportionately on women and other vulnerable populations. Cindy argues that it's important to focus first on the necessity of internet privacy.
5: The reason I think privacy is important is because privacy is a way that people with less power can have a zone of protection from people who have more power. It's also the way that people organize to make change. Every public fight for social justice in the United States has needed to have a private space for it to grow. And, you know, in my lifetime, we've watched gay rights, for instance, go from something that really people had to talk about in private because it was not popular and people could, you know, literally be attacked for standing up for these things to the place where, you know, hopefully we can keep it. But the United States Supreme Court has recognized gay marriage and gay people have rights that are much closer to what they deserve than they had when this started out.
6: Cindy Cohen points out that it's been the lack of privacy that has allowed states to curtail women's right to reproductive decision making.
5: The stories are horrific, right? There's a woman in Nebraska who is serving 2 years in prison for having a conversation over Facebook messages with her daughter to help her daughter get an abortion. If that communication had happened on a more private channel rather than Facebook Messenger without encryption, she might not be in jail today. I mean, these are literally, you know, this isn't like an abstract, I wish I had a little more privacy moments. This is actually about people's security and people's ability to live their lives.
6: She also argues that depending on the government to write workable privacy protections is not always the best approach.
5: Well, I mean, I actually think that they're willing to wade in some really unfortunate ways. There are people whispering in their ears on the other side about, you know, why us not having privacy is great. And we have to explain why us having privacy and control is better than a world in which the corporations have all this control. So, you know, I don't like that sometimes that takes Congress to a standstill. And it's definitely the case for comprehensive privacy legislation that by the time it gets in front of Congress, it's been watered down so much it's not even good. You know, the last thing that was proposed federally for a comprehensive privacy protection was worse than what we have in California right now. Just because they call it privacy doesn't mean that it's privacy. But we have to keep pushing because otherwise we're just surrendering to this surveillance state.
6: As a firm defender of the First Amendment right to free speech, Cindy says that when we allow government to curtail some speech, they often go after the speech that many of us feel should be protected.
5: People who are seeking reproductive assistance need access to information, and we're seeing increasing censorship of that information by the sources that people normally go to, whether that's social media or even private websites. EFF just did a big report about censorship of reproductive information, and we found that even though the terms of a lot of these companies would, on their surface, mean that this information is available, and of course it's First Amendment protected, people were having access problems.
6: She also argues that because different communities don't share the same values, one person's free speech is another person's idea of grooming.
5: What they're trying to do is to say age appropriate for anything that might be harmful to kids. And that's a much broader term. And it includes things where I don't think everybody agrees. You know, if you talk to conservative people, they don't think having access to LGBTQ content or trans content, they think that harms kids. So I think that the thing that we're fighting now with a lot of the age gating is this idea that some stuff is harmful to kids, and that's a much broader category, and it's why EFF is so concerned and think it's a really bad idea. Because if we don't have a shared agreement about what's harmful to kids, then you're just handing a censorship tool to people.
6: Cindy Cohen also points out that not only do corporations often follow the government's lead to censor what many might see as the wrong free speech, but we can't depend on everyone to have the same definition of inappropriate images.
5: We've spent years trying to help women who have breastfeeding forums continue to have their forums when they get flagged for nudity because somebody's taking a picture and saying, like, she's not latching, how does this work? Or I've got this, you know, rash or something, what does this look like? And they get flagged as pornography.
6: Cindy Cohen also argues that online abuse isn't a new thing. It's an extension of the problems that vulnerable people in our society face already.
5: We took an offline problem where women's protection and women's protection from abuse was not handled seriously by law enforcement and people in power. And we moved it over into the online world. And we're experiencing the same kind of situation in which people whose job it is to help protect us and keep us safe from abuse are rotten at it in the offline world, and they're rotten at it in the online world. Like, women have had to publish under pseudonyms for years, right? Because of things like that. So I think that you know, one of the problems is there's just not very much recourse, offline or online, to people being harassed. Your ability to come after an abuser and get them to stop is, the tools are not great, right? And they need to be better. Like, you need to be able to get a restraining order against someone for online behavior and have it stick. And again, the problem of restraining orders not working very well is not an online problem. It's a problem in general of the way our society is slanted against these kinds of, you know, in ways that protect this kind of abuse.
6: Cindy Cohen and the Electronic Frontier Foundation see the worst abuses happening on platforms owned by corporations and run for profit. These corporations have developed what she calls a surveillance business model, sacrificing the needs and desires of the platform's users in the pursuit of profit.
5: The other thing that we believe strongly in is having a multitude of places where you can speak and participate. So if one isn't serving you, you can go somewhere else without losing your whole community. part of the reason why EFF is very supportive of some of the communities like Mastodon or Blue Sky or other kinds of communities that are not corporate controlled and have a surveillance business model is to let people be able to build communities that serve them rather than being, you know, stuck in these huge communities where there's a lot of abusers.
6: And to those who say we could fix the problem like they have in Australia by forcing people to register in order to take part in social media, not so fast, Cindy says. Anonymity is not the fundamental issue.
5: They have done scientific research about anonymity, and we have a gigantic example in front of us, which is Facebook, right? Which requires real names. People aren't nicer to each other. This idea that anonymous speech allows people to be meaner to each other or to harass people more isn't actually borne out by the research.
6: Cindy Cohen and EFF are hopeful that they can convince governments to take online harassment seriously. Rather than curtailing people's right to free speech and privacy, get more serious about going after offenders in the real world.
5: Right now, we have people who harass with impunity. It's not actually all that hard to find most of them. I mean, the number of people who can legitimately handle being untraceable online if they're engaging in a campaign in harassment, it's very small. It's that they're not being caught. It's that nobody's trying to catch them. It's that the cops say, oh, there's a VPN, there's nothing I can do. Of course there is. When they're trying to go after drug dealers, they can go past a VPN, right? Like, so I just think it's a problem of will and enforcement and not a problem of the technology.
6: Cindy says we need to never lose sight of what we've gained from a free internet.
5: EFF does human rights work all around the world. The ability to sneak information out of a repressive government and using anonymity, VPNs, tools like Tor, it saves lives. We wouldn't know the things we know about the Taiwanese fight for freedom. Tibet, we work with a lot of Chinese democracy people. Now we've got people in Ukraine. We've got people in Gaza. We've got people, I mean, all over the world, Sudan, people all over the world who need to get information out of very scary places where there is official censorship. They need these tools and they rely on these tools. And if we decide that, you know, because cops aren't willing to investigate harassment, we're going to get rid of these tools. It's not the right move to remove anonymity from everybody because some people misuse it.
6: Cindy Cohen of the Electronic Frontier Foundation says that there is hard work ahead, but freedom is always worth fighting for.
5: You know, John Perry Barlow once told me, no one gives you your rights, you have to take them. And I think that that's a lot of my framing about it. We have a lot of work to do. But I do think that in some ways we've kind of metastasized a lot of the benefits that the internet gave us, and we're sometimes only focused on the problems. And it's not like the problems aren't there, but it's also not like the benefits aren't there. And what we need is all of these tools to work for us. And they can. If we can get rid of this surveillance business model, I think we can shrink a lot of things down to a better problem. That's not hard to do. I mean, it's hard to do politically, but compared to, you know, giving women the vote or ending slavery, like it's not, we've solved harder problems.
6: Thanks to Cindy Cohen, retiring executive director of the Electronic Frontier Foundation, for sharing her perspective. 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
3: But people always want to commune around something. And in the past, it's been fire. And you go a little bit further, and it was things like a common entertainment property, you know, a water cooler property, the idea that you would convene around the water cooler at the office and talk about whatever it was. And you're right, celebrity was part of that. You could talk about it's a natural intellectual transition. I never made this connection before, but you make a very good point, from the movie that Tom Cruise starred in to Tom Cruise as a whole. And then if you take that down a little bit to anyone who could also be Tom Cruise, to anyone, you know, yeah, it's kind of a step down. But I think that after a while, you start wondering, you know, there's no there.
4: Turnstile is public media's new digital oasis, where emerging talent share original stories, and offbeat perspectives.
5: It ain't what you do, it's how you do.
6: Victor Oscar.
7: This instrument that was built by the Wurlitzer Company in 1928 was originally installed right here at the Paramount Theater in Seattle. My name is Jim Riggs. I play the Wurlitzer pipe organ, and my signature tune is Paramount on Parade, the old theme from the Paramount newsreels. Theater pipe organs, in their original form, are the most complex musical instrument ever devised. We have a nice clarinet. We have trumpets. A couple of beautiful big flute-type sounds. They're called tibby clauses, and they're kind of the heart of the sound of a theater organ. Now, those are all organ pipes, wind-blown organ pipes. All the sounds you hear out of this organ are acoustic. You won't find one amplifier or speaker anywhere involved. This organ has an actual upright piano up in the chambers. If I want a military band, I select the snare drum and crash cymbal here on the pedal. We have both castanets and tambourines. Those are actual sleigh bells, actuated pneumatically by air-driven bellows. There are a lot of sayings that we use that come from organ. I mean, all the bells and whistles, that's because of these things. The phrase pulling out all the stops, that's from church and concert organs. We got a, you know, fire gong. Car horn. You ever watch one of these silent films without music? It's flat. It's as flat as last week's Coke. It was actually cheaper for a theater owner to spend a lot of money on one of these organs and employ just a few organists than it was to employ a full pit band. It was a great draw for the public. Consider back in 1928, 26 or so, you didn't have MTV, you didn't have an iPod, you didn't have stereo, you didn't have hi-fi. Maybe you had a Victrola in the parlor. Maybe you listened to your crystal radio set that you put together yourself. But you didn't hear any really big sounds until you went to a theater like this and heard a sound like this. That sort of sound absolutely knocked people's socks off back then. All all these silent films, they were never ever shown silent. They all came with scores, most all of them. Those scores are very rare. Very few of them survive today. So you have to either cobble up a score or make one up. I call it a highly prepared improvisation. And the key is to know the picture really, really well. Knowing when somebody's going to get slapped or kissed or take a pratfall or when there's dramatic tension. Having learned the picture, then I compose short themes for the major characters. The problems, the joys, the tragedies, and the things that make you laugh, that hasn't changed one bit. Human frailty will never change. Human drama will never change. The setting and the trappings, yes, they will continue to evolve. But as with films nowadays, in the silent era, the story was the thing. And how they tell the story is one of the richest parts of silent cinema. All the little camera tricks, the acting tricks, whatnot, that you see today in movie making, they were all originated during the silent era. And to study it is a true education in the cinematic language.

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1: Good morning, everybody. Welcome to the Saturday Morning Breakfast Club, a show for kids of all ages. And you don't have to be a member to listen.

0: Why, of course the Widow Owl is ill. 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How about it, Ralph? You 2 hours? Take my hand and we'll get going down the back path to the woods. See what I mean, Owls and Ralph? Look at the big circles under his eyes. And no color in his face at all, except gray.
1: Are you?
0: Who wants to know?
1: Me, who? Go away and let me stay awake.
0: What does he mean? What does he mean, stay awake? It's nighttime and he should be getting his rest. You see, he does everything in reverse. He's afraid to show his face in the daytime. Can't keep his eyes open. And neither could you. You've got to get your proper rest and plenty of it. Oh, not you, you silly owl. They call you a wise old owl. Do you rest when you should? No. All you do is perch up there all night and go...

The Wind and the Moon, a blast of a poem by George MacDonald. Said the wind to the moon, "I will blow you out." You stare in the air like a ghost in a chair, always looking what I am about. I hate to be watched. I'll blow you out. The wind blew hard, and out went the moon, so deep on a heap of clouds to sleep. Down lay the wind and slumbered soon, muttering low, "I've done for that moon." He turned in his bed. She was there again, on high in the sky with her one ghost eye. The moon shone white and alive and plain. Said the wind, "I will blow you out again." The wind blew hard and the moon grew dim. With my sledge and my wedge, I have knocked off her edge. If only I blow right fierce and grim, the creature will soon be dimmer than dim.

He blew and he blew, and she thinned to a thread. 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One good puff more where the last was bred, and glimmer, glimmer, glum will go the thread. He blew a great blast, and the thread was gone. In the air, nowhere, was a moonbeam bare. Far off and harmless the shy stars shone. Sure and certain, the moon was gone. The wind he took to his revels once more, on down in town like a merry mad clown. He leaped and halloed with whistle and roar. What's that? The glimmering thread once more? He flew in a rage, he danced and blew, but in vain was the pain of his bursting brain, for still the broader the moon scrap grew, the broader he swelled his big cheeks and blew. Slowly she grew, till she filled the night, and shone on her throne, in the sky alone, a matchless, wonderful, silvery light, radiant and lovely, the queen of the night.

said the wind. What a marvel of power am I. With my breath, good faith, I blew her to death. First blew her away right out of the sky, then blew her in. What strength have I? But the moon, she knew nothing about the affair. For high in the sky, with her one white eye, motionless, miles above the air, she had never heard the great wind blare. And that was The Wind and the Moon by George MacDonald, read by me, Elizabeth, for StoryNori.com.

0: This is the story of the Bremerton musicians. There once was a certain man who had a donkey which carried the corn sacks to the mill every day for many a long year. But since he was growing old, he was no longer able to work. Now the donkey, knowing his master would soon kill him, ran away and set out on the road to Bremen.
1: There I can surely be town musician.
0: When he had walked some distance, he found a dog lying on the road, gasping like one who has run until he was tired.
1: What are you gasping so for, you big fellow?
2: Oh, replied the dog. As I am old and can't hunt any more, my master wants to kill me, so I run away. But now I have no way to earn food.
1: I'll tell you what. I'm going to Bremen to be a musician. Why not get yourself the same kind of a job? I'll play the lute, and you can beat the kettle drum.
0: The dog agreed, and they went on. Before long, they came to a cat who sat on the path looking very unhappy.
1: Why, what's wrong with you?
2: Who can be merry when his life is in danger? I'm old, and since my teeth are not sharp, I don't want to hunt mice anymore. My owner is angry and wants to drown me, so I've run away. But now I have nowhere to go.
1: Come with us to Bremerton. You understand night music, so you can be a musician too.
0: The cat liked the idea and went with them. After this, the three came to a farmyard where the cock was sitting on the gate crowing very loudly.
1: Why do you crow so loudly? Something the matter?
3: Yes, replied the cock. I am crowing at full pitch while I can, for this evening I am to have my head cut off.
1: Ah, but Redcomb, you better come away with us. We're going to Bremen. You have a great voice, and we can make music together.
0: The cock agreed to this plan, and the four of them went on together. They couldn't reach the city of Bremen in one day, so they had to spend the night in a forest. The donkey and the dog laid themselves down under a large tree. The cat and the cock settled themselves in the branches, but the cock flew right to the top where he was most safe. Before he went to sleep, he looked all around on all four sides, and he thought he saw a light in a house not far off. So he called to his companions. The donkey said,
1: If it really is a house, we better get up and go on, for it's a little cold here.
0: So they made their way to the place where the light was, and the donkey, because he was the biggest, went to the window and looked in.

0: What do you see, my gray horse?
1: What do I see? I see a table covered with good things to eat and drink and robbers sitting at it enjoying themselves.
0: That'd be the sort of thing for us.
1: Yeah, yeah. How I wish we were in there.
2: And then suddenly the animals thought of a plan to drive the robbers away. The donkey placed himself with his 4 feet on the window ledge. The dog jumped on the donkey's back. The cat climbed up on the dog. And lastly, the cock flew up and sat on the head of the cat. When this was done, they began to perform their music together. The donkey brayed, the dog barked, the cat meowed, and the cock crowed. And then they burst into the room so that the glass clattered. At this horrible noise, the robbers sprang up, thinking that a ghost had come in, and they fled in great fright into the forest. The four companions now sat down at the table, well content with what was left, and ate as if they would never eat again. When they were all full, they put out the light and each found a sleeping place that suited him. Being tired from their long walk, they soon went to sleep. When it was past midnight, the robbers saw that the light was no longer burning in their house, and all seemed quiet. The captain said,
3: "We ought not to let ourselves be so frightened,"
2: and ordered one of them to go back and look around the house. The messenger, hearing not a sound, went into the kitchen to light a candle, and, taking the glistening, fiery eyes of the cat for live coals, he held the match to them to light it. But the cat didn't understand the joke and flew in his face. The robber was dreadfully frightened and ran to the back door, but the dog who lay there sprang up and bit his leg. Then as he ran across the yard by the straw heap, the donkey gave him a kick with his hind foot. The cock, too, who had been awakened by the noise, cried down from the beam, "Kickery-wickery-wee!" And then the robber ran back as fast as he could to his captain and said, "Oh, there's a horrible witch sitting in the house who spat on me and scratched my face. By the door stands a man with a knife who stabbed me in the leg. In the yard there lies a black monster who beat me with a wooden club. And above on the roof sits the judge who called out, 'Bring the rogue here to me!' So I got his way as well as I could." After this, the robbers were afraid to go into the house again. But the four musicians of Bremen liked it so well that they spent the rest of their lives there, eating and making the merriest music in the forest.

This is the story of a little boy named Till. That might seem like a strange name for a boy, but then Till was a strange boy. Oh, now, don't misunderstand me. He was a nice boy, but he had one weakness. He liked playing jokes on people. Now, his mother and his father both warned him that if he didn't stop playing jokes, he'd get into trouble. But Till just laughed. Till had a little dog named Blackie. He was a little black dog. And one day Till said, "Sit up and beg, Blackie, and I'll give you a piece of cake." So Blackie sat up and begged, and Till just laughed and laughed, and he said, a joke, I don't have any cake." As you can plainly see, Till liked to play jokes on animals, too. The next day, everyone was talking about the bad robber who had come to town the night before and robbed a lot of people. He wore a black patch over one eye and a long black cloak, and he was very nasty, even for a robber. And everyone was very scared. Well, that is, everyone except Till. Oh, thought Till, now is my chance for a wonderful joke. So do you know what he did? He made a black patch to go over one eye, and he wrapped himself in his father's long black cloak, and when it was dark, he slipped out of the house, pretending he was the bad robber. And he did look pretty ferocious, too. And he hid at the end of a dark alley, and he waited to scare someone. And pretty soon, he heard someone coming. Closer and closer came the footsteps. And then Till jumped out and shouted, "I am the robber, and I'm going to kill you." Well, you can imagine.

At the police station, the chief of police said to Till, "You are a very bad robber. You've been scaring people and stealing their money. And so you'll have to pay for your crimes. I sentence you to 5 years in jail." "Oh, no," said Till. "I was just playing a joke. I'm not really the robber. I'm Till." But no one believed him. And they locked him in the jail. And Till began to cry. And he cried himself to sleep. Suddenly he opened his eyes, and there was his mother and his father and little Blackie and the policeman. And Till said, "Oh, Mother, please tell that policeman that I'm not the robber. Tell him I'm just Till." But his mother didn't say anything. And his father looked very stern. And little Blackie just yawned. And the policeman didn't say a word. And then Till's mother smiled, and she said, "Yes, policeman, this is my Till." And then his father said, "He isn't really the bad robber." And then little Blackie came up and licked Till's hand, and the policeman said, "I knew it all the time." "You knew?" said Till. "Then why did you put me in jail?" "Well," said the policeman, "that was just a joke." And everybody laughed. Well, that is, everybody except Till. And do you know, he didn't think it was very funny to have a joke played on him. And from that day on, Till never played any more jokes. Well, not many.

0: milkmaid. 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The milk is in the milk pail I'm carrying on my head.
1: I'm the milk pail. I sure hope she doesn't shake her head or I'll fall off and the milk will spill.
0: Shut up, you old milk pail. I never shake my head when I'm carrying a pail of milk.
1: I still wish you'd carry me by my handle like the other milkmaids do. It's much safer.
0: I'm the best milkmaid in the whole world. I never dropped a pail of milk, and I never will.
1: Well, I sure hope you don't shake your head before we get to market.
0: Don't be stupid. I'm not going to spill the milk. Think of all the money I'm going to get for selling it. Why, my bank will be filled halfway up. I'll have enough money to buy 3 chickens. And my chickens will lay eggs. A whole lot of eggs. Think of all the money I'll get when I sell the eggs. Why, my bank will be filled all the way up to the top. I'll buy myself something no other milkmaid has. Then they'll all wish they were me.
1: Oh, buy whatever you want, Molly Milkmaid. But don't shake your head or I'll fall off and the milk will spill.
0: I know what I'll buy for myself. A bicycle. A silver bicycle with gold wheels. And a horn, a bell, and a siren. I'll never have to walk to market with a pail of milk again. I'll ride there on my bicycle. It'll be mine, mine, mine. Of course, all the other milkmaids will want to ride on my bicycle.
2: Molly Milkmaid, can I ride on your bicycle?
3: Can I?
4: Can I?
5: Can I?
0: But I'll say no, no, no. And I'll shake my head like this.
1: Oh, look out. Told you to be careful, Molly Milkmaid. Now you've done and done it. You've spilled the milk. You'll never get that.

0: bicycle now.
1: All I'll get now is a scolding when I get home.
2: Never spend money you haven't got. Some plans come true and some do not.
3: Hello, children. This is your lady in blue. Would you like to hear a story about a whale? Once upon a time, there was a whale whose name was Wilbur. One day, when all the whales went out to take their morning showers, which they did by blowing water through their spouts, Wilbur blew through his spout. And what do you think happened? Instead of water, just a silly little whistle came out. When the other whales heard Wilbur whistle, they all began to laugh at him. Dear me, said Wilbur, what am I to do? He tried and tried again to blow water through his spout, but each time he tried, only this silly whistle came out. Poor Wilbur was heartbroken, and he swam away from the other whales singing this song.

Wherever Wilbur swam, he heard the other fish laughing at him. First, it was the tiny little minnow. Then the salmon. The porpoise. And even the seagulls who used to fly out to sea and keep him company. Soon he met Wilma, who was his girlfriend. Now, Wilma didn't laugh at him when she heard his whistle. In fact, she felt very sorry for him and said, "Don't feel so bad, Wilbur.

and wouldn't give a hoot. I wouldn't give a hoot. When Wilbur heard this, he said, maybe you're right. After all, I am the only whale who can whistle.

0: The very next day, when all the whales came out to take their morning showers, there was Wilbur swimming back and forth singing.
1: I'm Wilbur the whistling whale. I'm the happiest whale a sail.
0: But this time he was singing it differently. Now he seemed to be in a very happy mood. In fact, he was so happy that it puzzled all the other fish. They couldn't quite understand what had come over him. What makes you so happy? Asked Marie Scumino. Why, only yesterday, when you tried to blow through your spout and found out that you couldn't, you were very sad. Well, said Wilbur, sticking out his huge chest, can you whistle like this? No, said Maurice the Minnow. How about you, Peter Porpoise? Can you whistle? I never tried, said Peter. But to himself he thought,
2: gosh, I wish I could whistle like Wilbur.
1: My name is Peter Porpoise. Peter Porpoise is my name. And I don't know how to whistle

By this time, Wilbur was feeling very happy because he was the only one who could whistle. "See," said Wilma, "I told you there was no reason for you to be sad. You should never let anything get you down." "You're right," said Wilbur, smiling happily. Wilbur became the most popular whale in the entire ocean because even though he couldn't blow water through his spout, he was the only whale who could whistle. Now, every morning when the whales come out for their morning showers, you can hear Wilbur whistling.

0: Sparky was a little boy who liked music, and he liked to sing. He particularly liked to sing out in front of his house, where he could see a big mountain. Whenever he sang there, his voice went all the way to the mountain, struck it, and bounced right back to Sparky, so that he could hear himself sing. It was an echo, and almost every day, Sparky sang his own little song to the mountain.
1: Hello!

0: One day, as usual, Sparky stood in front of his house where he could see the mountain in the distance. And he began to sing his song.
1: Hello!
2: Well, that's funny. My voice didn't come back to me. I'll try it again. Hello?

0: animals in the forest are all my friends. They'll help me. I'll go off into the woods and ask them. I must find my singing voice, or I'll never be able to sing again.
1: So Sparky went off into the woods to get some help from his animal friends. The first animal he came to was a bear.
0: Mr. Bear, have you seen my singing voice anyplace?
2: Seen your voice? Oh, that's silly. How can you see a voice? A voice is a thing that must be heard, because you can't see the spoken word. To see a voice would be absurd. Absurd means silly, you know.
0: Oh, well, thanks anyway, Mr. Bear. I know you can't see a voice. That's what makes it so hard to find. Guess I'll just have to keep trying.
1: And poor Sparky went walking on through the woods, wondering if he would ever be able to sing again. As Sparky walked on through the woods, the next animal he met was a big, fat bullfrog sitting by a pond. The frog was singing.
3: I'm Fatso the Jolly Frog, harumph. I jump from log to log, harumph. Of singing I am very fond. My voice is deeper than this pond. Hello, Sparky. What can I do for you?
0: Oh, Fatso, you sing so well. And you know, I like to sing too, but I can't anymore. I sang my song and the echo never came back, and now my song is gone. Do you know where I could find it?
3: That's a tough one, Sparky. I'm afraid I can't help you. Why don't you ask the fish there in the pond? Maybe he will know.
0: Mr. Fish, do you know?
4: Now let me think. Let me see. That's too hard a question for me, Sparky.
1: So poor Sparky went on until he came to a little gopher digging a hole in the ground. It was Goonie Gopher.
5: Hello, little boy. Can I help you? My name is Goofy the Goner, Goonie the Giver. I'm Goonie the Gopher.
0: Goonie, I lost my singing voice. Would you know where it is?
5: Well, I heard a voice down in my hole this morning. Maybe that's yours. Wait, I'll go down and look. Nope, that wasn't your voice, Sparky. It was my voice. I was talking to myself. No wonder they call me Goofy the Gooner, Goffy the Gunner, Ginny the Giffer. Well, glad to help you anytime.
0: Well, he was no help, but I have an idea. I'll ask the wise old owl. Mr. Owl, where can I find my voice?
6: Who knows?

0: where my voice was lost, so he is sure to know. Oh, man of the mountain, where is my song? I want to sing again.
1: Why, Sparky, it got caught in that cave over there. Wait, I'll move this rock and let it out. There you are, Sparky.
0: Oh, thank you, old man of the mountain. Now I can sing again.
2: Sparky was so overjoyed that he ran all the way home and stood in his favorite spot and sang, just as happy as he could be.

0: No. Stop blowing in your milk and pounding your spoon. 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
1: But I'm not finished yet, Daddy.
0: Well, act like a little lady.
1: Yes, Daddy.
0: Snooks, I told you.
1: I'm acting like a little lady. A little lady that blows her milk and taps her spoon.
0: Snooks, do you know what's going to happen to you?
1: No, Daddy. What?
0: You keep on like this and you're going to become a schloop.
1: I don't want to be a schloop. I don't want to be a schloop. What's a schloop?
0: Well, a schloop is someone.
1: When I learned what a schloop was, I decided that I would always use my best table manners whenever I eat, because this is what I found out.

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0: 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Well, Gwen, where's Sybil?
1: Here I am, Uncle Bill, all set for Puss in Boots.
0: Who says how we travel to Magic Land, Gwen?
2: Well, I think Sybil might have an idea.
1: How about a fire engine and get there in a hurry?
2: All right, Sybil, a fire engine it is. Everybody ready? 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

0: Once upon a time, in the magic land just west of the Singing Rivers, a very poor miller man died. To his eldest son, Thomas, he left his mill. To the next one, Benjamin, the team of oxen. There was nothing left for Eric, the younger son, but a sleek cat with unusually bright eyes called Button. As our story begins, it is past midnight in the living quarters of the three brothers, where Eric, left alone, speaks to the strange little cat.
1: Well, Buttons, my poor father meant well, but you're not exactly what I'd call an endowment.
2: You never know, Master.
1: Heavens on earth, a cat that talks. But, Buttons, what can this mean?
2: It means that I am an enchanted cat, Eric. And after 12 o'clock at night, I can speak.
1: Well, my word.
2: What's more, I can help you to money and position. And a happy marriage.
1: You don't expect me to believe that.
2: Oh, I swear it if you will do as I say.
1: Well, by all the stars, when a cat can sit and talk to me, it's time I believed and listened. Of course I'll do as you say. What's first on the program?
2: Well, what would you like to have?
1: Oh, let me see. A castle of my own and marry the king's beautiful daughter, Medora. How's that for an order?
2: It's all right with me. Well, let me see. We'll have to start from scratch. Oh, it's not a bad joke from a cat. First, get me a little pair of boots so that I may walk without hurting my feet.
1: If it takes my last cent, you shall have the finest boots in the kingdom. What next?
2: Fetch me a bag with a noose on the end so that I may snare rabbits and birds with it.
1: Can you do all that, Buttons?
2: Oh, much more. Now go over to the desk and write a note as I dictate it.
1: Here's the quill and paper, Buttons. Now, what shall I say?
2: With the compliments of your loyal subject, the Marquis of Carabas.
1: Is that all?
2: Well, that's enough for this time.
1: And who may the Marquis of Carabas be?
2: None other than yourself.
1: How do I happen to be that all of a sudden?
2: Well, if you would marry the king's daughter, you must have a title.
1: Oh, of course, you're quite right. What next?
2: Trust me. At dawn, I'll take the bag and go out hunting into the fields. And by noon... I shall have something very worthwhile to give the king.
1: I'm beginning to see.
2: I thought so. Rely on me and your future will be brilliant.
1: Just as you say, Buttons. Just as you say.
3: Soldier, will you look at that cat?
4: Well, I'm glad you mentioned it first. I thought I was seeing things.
3: I've been a guard at this castle for years, but I never saw anything like that before.
5: What is it, guards? What are you looking at?
3: Oh, good day, Princess Medora. Your Highness, it's a cat with boots on.
5: Not really. Oh, Father, come here.
6: Yes? What is it, Medora?
5: A cat wearing little boots.
6: Well, hello, Puss in Boots.
3: He brought this bag to you, Your Majesty.
6: What's in it, guard?
4: It's filled with wild game, sire. Two pheasants, a duck, a rabbit, and a dozen quail.
6: Mm-hmm. And a note. With the compliments of your loyal subject, the Marquis of Carabas.
5: How very kind of him.
6: Marquis of Carabas. I don't believe I know him.
5: Where did he live?
6: He doesn't say. No address on the note.
5: How can we thank him, Father?
6: I know. Guards.
7: Yes, sir.
6: Follow this remarkable pussycat home. Present my compliments to his master, the Marquis of Carabas, and thank him for his most acceptable gift.
7: Yes, sire.
6: Run along home, pussycat.
5: And call on us again sometime, will you?

0: Benjamin, come here.
1: What's wrong, brother? What's the matter?
2: You wake the dead with all that shouting. What's wrong with you?
0: I hear the footsteps of the ogre. That means he may start down to the village to destroy people.
1: Benjamin, why doesn't someone kill this monster?
2: Because he can change himself into so many different things that no one knows what to do.
0: Well, there'll be no sleep in the village tonight. Come, Benjamin. We might as well sit up together.
1: Puss in Boots.
3: Meow.
1: Oh, there you are. I thought 12 o'clock would never come. It's time to have our visit buttons.
3: Indeed it is, Master.
1: Have you seen the Princess Medora?
3: Every day.
1: Is she as lovely as reports would have it?
3: Mom, come in here.
1: Oh, Buttons, you're surely out of this world. You know, it's strange, but ever since you asked me what I wanted, I heard myself saying the Princess Medora, I've thought of nothing else. I really want her to be my wife.
3: Well, leave it to me, Master. Now listen, for we have something else to do.
1: What's that?
3: The king and the Princess Medora drive out through the country every day at 2 o'clock.
1: Well?
3: Tomorrow, as they pass the river where the current is swift, you will jump in and pretend you can't swim.
1: But I can swim.
3: You won't tomorrow.
1: But why?
3: Just do as I say and leave the rest to me.
1: Oh, Buttons, wait a minute. Do you know the ogre who lives on the mountain?
3: No, him. I should say I do. He's the one that enchanted me. He killed my whole family, the beast. Oh, don't you worry. I'll find a way to get him someday, and when I do, I'll make quick work of him.
4: Oh, Father, it's lovely today. I'm enjoying every minute of our drive.
5: I too, Medora, particularly this part along the river.
4: The river is high. My goodness, the current is swift here. I don't think I've ever seen it so...
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5: It must be someone in the river.
4: Look, Father, there's Puss in Boots. He's trying to tell us something.
5: Guards, come quickly. Puss, show us what's wrong. Hurry, men.
7: Yes, Your Majesty. Come on, Sergeant, quickly.
8: Yes, Lieutenant.
5: This way, men.
4: Puss is running toward the river, Father. Perhaps it's his master.
5: The call comes from that direction. Come, men, quickly. Follow that cat.
7: Yes, sire. Run for it, Sergeant.
8: Right behind you.
4: There is a man in the river. I see him.
5: Hurry, men. Save that man.
8: Come on. I am with you.
4: Oh, the current has dragged him under. Oh, will they never reach him?
5: Steady, daughter. The men will reach him. See, they're nearly there. There. They have him.
4: Oh, thank heaven. Puss in Boots, is that your master?
8: Here he is, sire. We got him just in time to make.
5: Bring him to the carriage, men. Hurry. Right. He's about done.
4: He's blue with cold, Father.
7: Put his head on the cushion, guard.
8: Right. There you are.
4: Oh, Father, will he be all right?
5: I hope so. Please don't be distressed, my dear. I think we can bring him around.
4: Thank goodness. Try my smelling salts, Father.
5: Come on, men. Guards, lift his head. No, that doesn't help. I don't know, Medora. It looks bad.
4: Oh, try, Father. Try.
5: There, he's opened his eyes. You're all right, my friend. Safe and sound.
1: Oh, how stupid of me. I'm sorry. I've caused you a great deal of trouble. Forgive me.
5: We're only glad that we happened to be passing just when you called for help.
3: Yeah.
5: This remarkable cat led us to you. Are you by any chance the Marquis of Carabas?
1: Why, no, I'm... Yes, I mean I am.
5: Men, drive to the palace.
8: Yes, sir.
5: You must have dry clothing and a hot cup of broth to keep you from catching cold.
1: Oh, sire, I couldn't think of putting you to all the... Oh, thank you, sire. I'll be most grateful.
5: Come on, Puss in Boots. Jump in. Guards, to the...

0: little man.
1: Soldiers. Sentry, let me in quickly.
2: Who is it?
1: Let me in quickly.
2: Oh, Marquis of Carabas, I didn't recognize your voice.
1: Quick, man, sound the alarm. There isn't a moment to lose. The ogre is coming down the mountain. Ring the alarm. Wake everybody. Hurry.
2: Yes, sir.
1: Now, show me where the Princess Medora is. Hurry, please.
2: This sweet, your lordship.
1: Your highness. Medora. Your life is in danger. Come quickly.
3: What is it? Who called me?
1: I do. Open the door quickly. The ogre is coming.
0: Now for the castle.
1: I hear him. Oh, princess, throw a cloak on you. Please be quick. I must save you from that beast. He's nearly here. Hurry. Trust me, your highness.
3: I do trust you, my friend. Where do we go?
1: To the Opal Cave, princess. This way. Run.
0: I want a princess. Where is she? I'll find her.

0: It's dawn, Your Highness. I think the ogre has gone back to the mountaintop.
1: Come away from the door, Marquis. He may see you. Please come away. Don't risk it. He'd kill you if he saw you there.
0: And would you care, my princess?
1: Oh, so very much, Marquis.
0: Oh, please don't call me that. My name is Eric.
1: Very well, Eric. Oh, what a dreadful experience this has been. I shall never forget that awful laughter. I can't think what I would have done without you.
0: Just to be permitted to serve you. Oh, my dear. I love you, Medora. I would die for you, my princess.
1: You proved that last night, Eric, when you risked your life to save mine.
0: Dearest one. But you're a princess, and I a commoner. I shouldn't speak of it even now, but I couldn't help it. What can I do?
1: I would want you to speak of it.
0: Medora.
1: And together we shall go to my father, the king.
0: Oh, thank you, my lovely lady.
2: Meow.
1: Oh, there's the pussycat. Good morning, puss. Come in.
0: Buttons, is it safe to take the princess back to the castle?
2: Meow, meow.
0: Then come, my dearest. And will you really give me permission to ask your father for his blessing?
1: As I told you, I shall plead your cause myself.
2: Meow.
0: Buttons, what's the matter? Where are you going now?
1: Eric, this is uncanny, but I could swear he said to call on the ogre.
0: Oh, perhaps he did, my dear. If that's true, Buttons, be careful. I don't want anything to happen to you. Come, my princess. Let me take you to your father.

0: Well, I've done pretty well this last trip. Four nice little men and one fat woman. Ah, well, I'll go again tomorrow. Company after midnight. Who's that?
1: Let me in, almost mighty ogre of the mountains.
0: Well, well, well, if it isn't Puss in Boots, come in. What brings you up the mountain?
1: Well, I never expected a call, but something most unusual has come up, and I thought I ought to tell you.
0: You're pretty brave, my little puss, to call on me. Too bad you aren't clever as well.
1: Oh, isn't it? But it isn't everybody who can have your cleverness and charm, mighty monarch.
0: Well, that's very true. What brings you here at midnight?
1: Just this. They say that it isn't true that you can change yourself into anything you want.
0: That's ridiculous. You know I can.
1: No, that's just why I'm here. I've heard it, but I've never seen you do it. Now then, here's my proposition.
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Attention! This is a public service message from WDRT. The following radio program, Mr. Coppa's Neighborhood, is not a children's program. We repeat, this is not a children's program. The music you will hear on this show was recorded by grown men and women, by adults. It was recorded with adult ears in mind. If you are a child and you find this music interesting or entertaining, it can only mean one thing. The only explanation may be that you are a combination of your biological mother and father trapped in a child's body. And one more thing. Warning. Keep your expectations low. Keep your expectations low.

Hey, good morning, everyone, and welcome to another episode of Mr. Coppa's Neighborhood. Here we have a special day in the neighborhood. It's all about you. This morning, the letter U, the word U, anything else that sounds like you. U is where we're focused. We're putting the focus on you today, and we'll see how that goes. There's, I'll be honest with you, sorting through the records here, there are not very many songs that start with the letter U. And as you know, in the dictionary, there are very few when it comes to the section U in the dictionary. If you've ever held one of these types of books in your hands, which many of the young people maybe never have, because it's all on your phone now, but there's a book and it's the dictionary, and the section that is for the letter U is usually one of the smaller sections in the dictionary. And the reason for that is there's not that many letters or words rather that start with the letter U, but we'll see what we can do with this and start with this song, and I'll talk about it a little bit after it's done.

Okay, well, here we are at a special you show. That was me using my muscles to pull the microphone closer to my mouth so I don't have to, like, stretch out like E.T. to reach my face towards the thing. Phone home. E.T. phone home. Just watched it the other night, and that's a diversion. But if you haven't seen E.T. for a while, or if you're a young person and you've never seen E.T., if you're, for example, if you're one of the young people that's not supposed to be listening to this show, well, actually, you can listen to it. It's just not intended for you, which we've talked about many times. If you are listening to this and you're one of the young people, be proud of yourself. We opened the program with the Rugged Nuggets with Take Me With You, because it's a day we're celebrating you, the letter U. But unfortunately, as mentioned in the opening, if you missed it, there are very few words that start with the letter U. So Take Me With You, Skitch Henderson and his orchestra with All the Things You Are, from Sketches by Skitch on RCA Victor. Nancy Wilson with When Did You Leave Heaven, from the Hollywood My Way record in 1963. Johnny Keating and All Stars with You'll Never Get to Heaven, from the record Straight Ahead on the London Phase 4 label. And then finally, we have something with the letter, beginning with the letter U, Herb Alpert and the Tijuana Brass with Up Cherry Street. Up, one of the most familiar U words there are in the English language, up. So Up Cherry Street from South of the Border by Herb Alpert and the Tijuana Brass. You, all about you today. Think about yourself. Think about how much you love the letter U, all the great words that start with U. Like, for example, let's think of a couple right now, unicorn and umbrella. Those are two U words that we know. And, is another one. We hear those words a lot, probably more this show than we've ever heard them before. So here, though, on this record, which record is this? This is this one. Here's another word that starts with the letter U. It's called ugly. This is from the Living Marimbas record, Love is Blue, which sounds, rhymes with you, sort of, except it doesn't have the ye in the beginning of it. It has the oo sound, which is sort of a you. Love is Blue. We're going to listen to a song with a different you sound, The Good, the Bad, and the Ugly. Familiar to people who like Western films, this performed by session musicians of Living Marimbas here on the special U show. There we go. It came early enough in the program. A special show for you is what we have today. This is a special show for you. The good, the bad, and the ugly.

And you know, the best kind of neighbors try to talk with each other about important things, because there's so much to try to understand, so much to understand.

Sometimes I even get bad when I'm mad. Sometimes I even get glad. Why does a dog have to bark? Why does an elephant die? Why can't we play all the time in the park? Why can't my pussycat fly? Why, I wonder why? Why, I wonder why? Why do big people say no? Why are their voices so loud? Why don't the witches and bad guys all go? Why does the sky fly a cloud? Why, I wonder why? Why, I wonder why? Why does it have to get dark?

Let's say goodbye to the nighttime, goodbye. Let's send the dark time away. Why do fire engines make noise? Why is hot water so hot? Why aren't live babies like my other toys? Why do I wonder a lot? Someday, oh someday, I'll know what to say. Someday, oh someday, I'll not have

Okay, so welcome back to what it sounds like when I'm talking instead of the music's playing. And I'm in the middle of making some edits to, I'm making some edits on the thing that's going on Spinitron, which is the tool that we use to record, document all the songs that we've played during our programs here on WDRT. So you, the listener, if you're like, oh, what was that song that he played at this time during this or whatever after that song, you don't have to be in the dark. You don't have to be in the dark on that. You can go to spinitron.com and look up Mr. Coppa's Neighborhood, and it will all be accurate because I am taking the time to make sure that it is. So that is that. Now, I was typing while I was talking to you, and that's why I was talking the way I was, because I'm doing two things at one time. This is a special show for you on Mr. Coppa's Neighborhood, featuring the letter U, or more likely the word U, because there are so few words that start with the letter U. But we were able to open with Living Marimbas, The Good, The Bad, and The Ugly, which starts with the letter U, from the record Love Is Blue, followed by Wayne King and his orchestra with You Are Beautiful. Now that could be either you, yourself, or the letter U. But if it was the letter U, the title of the song would be You Is Beautiful. So we know from context clues that we're talking about you. That is beautiful, from Moon River and other great movie themes. Then Lenny D, When I Lost You. That also. Now that one could be the U of the alphabet, and then every word that Lenny D would speak then that had a U in it would be pronounced incorrectly because there would be no U because he lost it. But truthfully, he's talking about you, when he lost you, from the record Songs Everybody Knows, followed by Mr. Rogers' Some Things I Don't Understand, which starts with the letter U, from Won't You Be My Neighbor on Mr. Coppa's Neighborhood Records. Not just kidding, I didn't record that one. Mr. Rogers' Neighborhood Records. Did I say that was Mr. Rogers who sang the song anyway? Then we have Sammy Kaye and his orchestra with I Understand. See, some things Mr. Rogers doesn't understand, Sammy Kaye follows it. I Understand, from the record Intermezzo, RCA Camden. Lastly, Dick Kessner and his Stradivarius violin with something, another word that starts with U, uncertain. Now, this is where U gets a little bump in the dictionary because of the prefix un. If there were no un, that U section would be shorter still than it is. But Uncertain Love, from Dick Kessner and his Stradivarius violin. So this music so far has been sort of on the sleepy side, and we're probably going to get more sleepy here still before it's over, but we'll try and pep it up somewhat. This at least is a familiarish song to some people. It's by a man named Billy Joel. He has no U's in his name, but he did write a famous song about you one time long ago, and this is a version of it performed by Frank Chaxfield and his orchestra. I'll give you one guess. I'll give you the first letter of the title of the song. It's a J. That's correct. It is Just the Way You Are, which is about you, the person, and not the letter. Otherwise, as we mentioned earlier, it would be Just the Way You Is, and it's not. Just the Way You Are here on WDRT in Mr. Coppa's Neighborhood on a beautiful Saturday morning. Something special just for you.

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This is halftime of the Mr. Coppa's Neighborhood, a special show just for you. On a beautiful Saturday morning, we'll be back with more great records featuring the letter U and the word U after this brief intermission.

Hey, it's been all about you today, hasn't it? Last set. 8:44 and 21 seconds, according to Spinatron.com, where you can go to look for playlists from any program aired on WDRT and almost, I don't know how many other programs around the world all the time. This is the only place that all of the DJs everywhere have to log their songs? I don't know. But I do know that this is the one that WDRT uses, so if you are a fan of this radio station and you listen to these programs and you'd like to hear, figure out the music that we play and you don't have a pen in your hand to write all this stuff down as we are obligated to recite it to you after we play it, you can go here, Spinatron. It's just how it sounds, S-P-I-N-O, Spino, Tron, T-R-O-N, like the movie. And I've never seen it. But maybe I should. No, maybe I will. Maybe I ought to. Maybe I will think about it. That set opened with Frank Chaxfield and his orchestra with Just the Way You Are. And a special program just for you. Doc DeHaven on the Kooka Records label. From the record, Doc Swings a Little with Up a Lazy River. Second time we had to rely on the word up for our you today. Griff Williams and his orchestra with I Know That You Know from We Could Have Danced All Night on the Mercury Records label. Followed by Pete Fountain and Big Tiny Little. From the record, Mr. New Orleans meets Mr. Honky Tonk on Mr. Coppa's Neighborhood. That was Sweet Sue, Just You. And lastly, one of our favorites, Delvon Lamar Organ Trio here with just from the record Cold as Ice. I want to be where you are. And I want to be where you are too. I want to be right here in this special program just for you, looking for songs that start or have the letter U in the in a opening, in a leading in a word of a title. And okay, here's one. And here's another. Whew, and I've been saying they're hard to find because there aren't that many words that start with the letter U. You'd say, oh, come on, Mr. Cop, there must be a few, and there are a few, but do they use them to name songs? Not too often. I'm telling you by this random selection of records that I have here in the studio with me that there aren't a lot of them. But this one, Henry Jerome and his orchestra, American Gold, guess what? Record one, double record set. Track one, Uptight. Why don't we listen to it? Uptight on W. Oh, okay. And I thought the background music was over, so I thought it was perfectly timed. But now I'm realizing that I have 27 seconds to talk to you. So I can tell you that after Uptight, which starts with the letter U, also begins with up. The second song is You've Made Me So Very Happy, which I think a lot of people are familiar with. So what I'll do is I'll put this record aside and maybe we'll listen to it later and get to that next song. But here's Uptight on WDRT. Here it comes. It's coming.

we're trying to do is we're trying to get our own particular sound, you know, like freakish blues, this, you know, this rave, like almost only with a little more.

We're going with our stuff. In fact, for the production part of it, you know, you want to do some funny little things, make some hits and stuff. Just the production, we already know where we are.

0: Oh, hi, Bert.
1: Hey, what's this, a barber pole?
0: Sure is.
1: Yeah, and the sign there, it says, Ernie's Barber Shop.
0: That's what it says.
1: You're not serious, Ernie.
0: Well, of course I'm serious.
1: But, Ernie, you're no barber.
0: What do you mean I'm no barber?
1: You're no barber.
0: I got myself a barber pole.
1: So?
0: I've got a pair of barber scissors and a barber pole. And I got a barber mirror.
1: Yeah.
0: And so I am a barber.
1: Yeah, but, Ernie, you've never given anyone a haircut, even.
0: Well, that's true, but I am about to give someone a haircut.
1: You mean you found some poor ding-a-ling, someone so dumb, someone so stupid.
0: Bert, sit down, please.
1: Sure. Someone so stupid that he's going to let you cut his hair?
0: Oh, you bet, Bert. There you go.
1: Wait a minute. Ernie, you are not going to cut my hair.
0: Oh, please, Bert.
1: No.
0: Nope. Sit still while the barber is cutting your hair. Sit down, Bert.
1: Now, Ernie, come on. Are you sure you know what you're doing?
0: Don't worry
1: Ernie?
0: About it, Bert. I know
1: you're
0: what
1: sure?
0: I'm doing.
1: Oh,
0: of course.
1: Oh, boy.
0: Sure, I know all about barbering.
1: Not too much off the top, okay?
0: Don't you worry about it, Bert.
1: And I like my hair long, Ernie.
0: You'll love it when I finish with it.
1: Okay, make sure that
0: when
1: I like
0: finish
1: it.
0: Finish with it. You won't recognize it.
1: Hey, come on now. Don't cut it too short, okay?
0: Oh, no. It won't be too short, Bert.
1: Okay.
0: Because one of the nice things about hair is it grows back again after you cut it down. Well, that's one of the great things about hair.
1: Yeah.
0: It's really sort of amazing when you think about it.
1: Look,
0: you know?
1: Ernie, I haven't got all day, you know?
0: Okay, well, I'm almost finished here. Clippity-clip, clippity-clip-clip-clip. Okay, and there we are, all finished.
1: Yeah. Can I get up now?
0: Mm-hmm.
1: Okay. Well?
0: Well, what?
1: Well, you know, how do I look?
0: Well, you look with your eyes, Bert.
1: Oh, Ernie, come on now. Where's the mirror, huh? What's the mirror?
0: Oh, you don't want to look at yourself in the mirror, Bert.
1: Of course I want to look at myself in the mirror.
0: Oh, no, you don't.
1: Where's the mirror? Come on.
0: Okay.
1: Where's the mirror?
0: Okay. Oh. Here's
1: the
0: mirror. Take a look.
1: I'm bald.
0: I wouldn't say that, Bert.
1: You wouldn't say that? No, but it's true.
0: I know it's true. I just wouldn't say it, Bert.
1: You cut all my hair off!
0: Well, yes, I'm sorry about that.
1: Ernie!
0: But remember, it will grow back again, you know.
1: My hair!
0: That's one of the great things about hair, you know.
1: It'll take a month for my hair to grow back, Ernie.
0: A whole month?
1: A whole month! What are you going to do about it?
0: Bert, what? I have just a thing for you. Just a second.
1: Oh, my hair!
0: There you go, Bert.
1: What is that, a book?
0: Mm-hmm.
1: A book won't make my hair grow faster.
0: No, but it'll give you something to do while you're waiting.

Ferranti and Teicher. With Mozart Concerto number 21, which you might say, well, Mr. Coppa, that doesn't have a U in it. And I'll say, no, it doesn't. But when I look at the cover of this record, A Bouquet of Hits from Ferranti and Teicher, it's listed as Mozart Concerto number 21, parentheses, as used in Elvira Madigan. Now, I don't know what Elvira Madigan is, but that's how that was used with the letter U on a special show just for you here on a beautiful Saturday morning in Viroqua, Wisconsin, and around the world at WDRT.org. That last set opened up with Uptight at the top of the hour from Henry Jerome and his orchestra from the record American Gold, followed by Lack of Afro doing something called For You. Surprise, surprise, the word and starts with a U in the German language, und. So Franzi Kinnateder was found on the Yodeling in the Alps record with a Musi, a Gaudi, und a Yodler. So let's stick with the Yodeling album since we have two of them and they're right next to one another in the pile. And that's Robbie's Yodel Club on the Kuka Records label with Up on a Cliff. That's the third or fourth time the word up has been used to sort of represent you in this special show for you from the record Come to the Mountain. And then we had Enoch Light and his Light Brigade with All I Do Is Dream of You from the record Dimension 3. I'm going to take a minute here to tell you to get out your headphones if you're in the Headphones Billy Club, because I had this thought that we are going to do something epic coming up real soon here after I finish talking. So get your headphones ready, Headphones Billy Club. Epic coming up. Brad Swanson and his whispering organ with You Make Me Feel Brand New from The Melody of Love, followed by Lawrence Welk, You're the Reason. You are the reason from country music's greatest hits. And then the Ferranti and Teicher as used in Elvira Madigan, the Mozart Concerto number 21. And here we go with something special. I hope you're ready. Get your headphones on in the Headphones Billy Club. It's going to start out slow, but it's a masterpiece, 10 minutes long. From the band.

I know I like a lot from a long time ago. They called themselves Yes. This is from an album called Close to the Edge. And it's And You and I on WDRT Viroqua.

Well, I think we have to wrap it up, folks. That's about all we've got time for. We have to run down this last set. Yes, Within You and I from Close to the Edge, Richard Heyman and his orchestra with Love and the World Loves With You from Havana and Hi-Fi, Bill Black's combo with I Want to Make It With You from the Memphis Scene on the Mega Records label, You Too with Everlasting Love from the best of the 1980s to 90s and the B-sides, and then another band starting with you, the Uptown Lowdown Jazz Band with Potato Head Blues from the record Hauling Ash, the Marble Arch Orchestra with Up, Up, and Away. We have Lenny D right now with It Had to Be You, and we will wrap it all up with a favorite here to close things with Shirley Jones, Mixed Chorus, You'll Never Walk Alone, and that's a special show just for you here in Mr. Coppa's neighborhood on a beautiful Saturday morning on your favorite radio station, WDRT, Viroqua, 91.9 FM, and streaming live all around the world at WDRT.org. 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

0: Ed Holohan here. I've spent 5 minutes with you every Friday morning for almost 16 years. That's a lot of mornings. So I would very much like being with you for an hour on a Friday evening at a benefit for Driftless Community Radio. 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
3: Stardate, August 8th. Mars and the Moon hang out in tomorrow's early morning sky. Mars looks like a bright star to the right of the Moon at first light. The Moon is a thin crescent, and it's getting thinner by the day. That means the Moon is about to cross between Earth and the Sun, so the Sun is lighting up less of the lunar hemisphere that faces our way. But you can make out the nighttime part of the disk because it's lit up by Earthshine, sunlight reflected from Earth. If anyone were standing on that part of the Moon, the Earthshine would be bright enough to read by. That's because Earth is in its gibbous phase. It's almost fully in daylight. Earth is much bigger than the Moon, and its surface is much more reflective. So a gibbous Earth is dozens of times brighter than a gibbous Moon. From Mars, both Earth and the Moon appear gibbous. That's because Earth and Mars line up more or less on opposite sides of the Sun. But over time, Earth and the Moon would appear to go through a full cycle of phases, just as the Moon does as seen from Earth, and their phase would always be the same. As the Moon orbits Earth, the angle between them would vary. So sometimes Earth and the Moon would appear so close together that they'd form a single bright point. But at their widest separation, it would be easy to see them as individual points, with Earth especially bright and the Moon a good bit fainter. Today's program was made possible by Mercer Caverns in Calaveras County in California's historic gold country. 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

Paul Simon's America Tune, bringing our first set to a close here at Driftless Weekend on Saturday morning. I'm Charlie. I'll be sitting here for the next 2 hours, more or less, playing tunes for you. Hope you can stick with me and enjoy my set. That was a musical set of Paul Simon songs. Started out with the a cappella, lovely group, the Wailing Jennies, doing Loves Me Like Rock. Then went on to I Know What You Know. This is with Paul Simon and General M.D. Shrinada and the Gaza Sisters from his Graceland 25th anniversary CD. And finished up with American Tune by Gretchen Peters on her CD called Trio. All good covers, two covers and then the Paul Simon original. I'm going to play a lot of covers today of well-known composers. It's a beautiful Saturday morning. The market downtown is going crazy. Lots of things to see there. Hope you can get down. Shout out to Gary over in Stoughton. No, I'm sorry. Shout out to Gary over in Stoddard and to my brother, Paulie, down in Richland Center, both listening this morning. Hope you stick with me.

0: Working in nightclubs so long, hardly stand the break of day. Working in nightclubs so long, hardly stand the break of day. Run down rooms and bad pianos, but it's still the only way.
1: I'll be here through Sunday evening, someplace else Monday night. I'll be here through Sunday evening, someplace else Monday night. If I get home with all my money, everything will be all right.

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I'm gonna sing this, dedicate it to Mose Allison.

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Taj Mahal. Taj Mahal playing Mose Allison. Remember just 15 minutes ago, I did a set of Mose Allison. Well, Taj Mahal got stuck a little different place on my set list, so I played him at the end of the Bob Dylan set list. Your Mind is on Vacation was written, of course, by Mose Allison, and it's on the same CD I mentioned before, If You're Going to the City, a tribute to Mose Allison. Well done by Taj, and I'm going to give him credit. I can't find out that there's anybody else doing it for playing the piano on that as well. That set was supposed to be all about Bob Dylan and Bob Dylan covers, except I threw in the Mose Allison cover. Started out with Patti Smith doing Drifter's Escape from the Chimes of Freedom album, Chimes of Freedom, the songs of Bob Dylan, honoring 50 years of Bob Dylan. And then on that same CD, Betty LaVette doing Most of the Time, and Angelique Kidjo doing Lay, Lady, Lay. It's 10:42 on a Saturday morning in downtown Viroqua. Got a good weather forecast. Right now, it's supposed to be about 71 degrees out there, going up to 79. So far, it doesn't feel like a lot of humidity. So it looks to be a good day. I think there's a bike ride in my future today. A couple of days of potential rain, but maybe a quarter inch tomorrow and a third of an inch the day after that. It'll keep the dust down and then still provide us with 79 and 82 degrees, dropping into the low 60s at night. Reminding you that the farmers market is open. Also reminding you that this Friday, I'm participating in this as well. Ed Hallahan from The View From Here is doing his one-man show as a benefit for WDRT. That's being held at Arcadia, sometimes known as the Commons, formerly known as the Arc, known now as Arcadia on 401 East Jefferson Street. You could take a look at it at WDRT's website or their Facebook place, but it starts 7 p.m. on Friday night. We're going into Cole Porter world next.

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This is the Driftless Weekend Show at 11:01 in the morning here in downtown Viroqua. My name's Charlie. One more hour I'll be here. Hope you stick with me. As you most of you know, that was Aaron Neville with the Neville Brothers singing In the Still of the Night. That tune is on the CD Red Hot and Blue, a tribute to Cole Porter, as were the rest of those songs that I played on the on that playlist, featuring composers doing covers for composers. These were more contemporary versions of Cole Porter songs. Started out with Nina Cherry doing I've Got You Under My Skin, and then moved on to Love for Sale, a Fine Young Cannibals. And our old friend, who I could hardly understand, Tom Waits, doing It's All Right With Me, and then finished with In the Still of the Night. In that same format, we're moving on to Beatles covers. That is, songs written by Lennon and McCartney or George. We'll see what comes up, but starting out with George Benson.

Yeah, Bill Withers ending that fairly lengthy set of Beatles covers. I call it Beatles covers. Some of the tunes were written by Lennon and McCartney, some by George Harrison. I don't know if Ringo got any credits during that set. I should pay attention to that. We started out with George Benson, who was known as really the fifth Beatle, doing The Long and Winding Road from the CD called The Beatles Tribute, an All-Star Jazz Celebration. And then the following two tunes were played from the same CD, Diana Krall doing And I Love Her, and David Benoit doing Here, There, and Everywhere. And then tucked in between, Nina Simone did Here Comes the Sun from her CD called Here Comes the Sun. A reminder, you're listening to WDRT, and this is the Driftless Weekend Show. Thanks to Mike Olson down in Norwegian Hollow for tuning in this morning. He'll be sitting here at 10 a.m. on Monday doing Monday Morning Music with Mike. In fact, I'm going to stop in and pester him for a little bit. It's always a fun, good show coming from Mike, and thanks from Carol Ann for letting me know that she's listening out there. Moving on with a little gospel from Lightning Hopkins.

Good to hear that beautiful voice of Judy Collins, who is out touring right now. I have a friend who saw her in Bayfield at the Big Top Chautauqua. Still doing it. That was Judy Collins doing The Moon is a Harsh Mistress from her CD called Judith. And that was a set mostly of songs written by Jimmy Webb. We did the one with Jimmy Webb and Mark Knopfler, The Highwayman, and then Linda Ronstadt did Adios, both written by him. And then Jimmy Jackson Brown joined up with Jimmy Webb to do P.F. Sloan. Interesting song about a man named P.F. Sloan that was a singer-songwriter, mostly songwriter, I think. Not quite sure what the... Let's cool down the background here. We'll get to you later, Daryl Scott. I'm not sure what the reason he did it for. P.F. Sloan wasn't all that well known. He was known mostly for his hit in the 60s called Eve of Destruction that he didn't sing. Somebody else did. I don't remember who. I should, but I don't. Anyway, that's a little bio about the song P.F. Sloan and the person that it's all about. But I did skip from doing a cover on the... I started out the set with the old gospel tune called Needed Time, in this case played by Lightnin' Hopkins. And it's a great old tune, seems pertinent, and became popularized in the 50s when Lightnin' Hopkins released it. But there's a lot of... more recent covers. The one that I think of more often is Eric Bibb. And Paul Fairchild plays Eric Bibb fairly often. That's where I think I heard him the first time. That's on Tuesday mornings at 10 o'clock. Since I'm telling you about other shows, make sure you tune in on Monday at 1 o'clock for Patty's Melancholy Show, also known as the PMS Show, my favorite out there. We got a little less than 15 minutes, so let's listen to Daryl Scott.

bringing this whole thing to an end here. that was, and I abruptly disconnected him. That was Jerry Jeff Walker doing Guy Clark's tune, L.A. Freeway, and a great job of doing it as well. Before that, Daryl Scott and Guy Clark doing Long Ride Home, a duet. And as we head towards the finish line here, I'm going to play a little bit more of the Wailing Jennies, which I started the whole show with. Thanks to everybody for listening out there. Thanks again to Gary over in Stoddard. Good to hear from you, Gary. And stay tuned to the afternoon broadcasting and the evening broadcasting here at WDRT.

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This has been the Driftless Weekend Show. 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

0: Good afternoon and welcome to Who's in the Kitchen. You're listening to WDRT Community Radio from the ground up. It's coming from the Driftless area in Wisconsin, the famous Driftless of southwestern Wisconsin. And it's 91.9 FM, and you can also listen on your computer. I go to the WDRT.org website, and you can listen to Who's in the Kitchen there. And also on, and you can listen to podcasts of previous shows, this show and many others. And also, in addition to Who's in the Kitchen, the last show of every month, the last Saturday at noon, is Digging Deep, which is our new farm show, which has been going for about a year now. And you can look at our perspective on food and farming in that show. And so today, my guest, I want to welcome Lars Bergen. Welcome, Lars.
1: Thank you, Philthea. I'm delighted to be here.
0: This is not Lars's first show. Probably he's been on about five times, I would say. And I want to introduce him as just, he's really, I kind of consider him a Renaissance man. He's just very, very interested in lots of things and very entrepreneurial. And I don't know if how many of you know that he was really the founder of the Driftless Cafe. I mean, he really got a building, you know, remodeled it, furnished it, and did it with students from Youth Initiative High School. And that was the beginning of the Driftless Cafe. And he loves food. He loves to cook. He's a farmer. He likes to raise his own cattle. He likes to forage plants. And today we're going to be talking about mushrooms, which he's very interested in. We did a show maybe about 6 months ago on growing mushrooms, but now we're going to concentrate this time about wild mushrooms and finding them, identifying them, and you know, how to feel confident about that, and then and preparing them, because mushrooms are just, yeah, they really are. What? They give you the je ne sais quoi to your meals. But I'm supposed to give a little shout out to three Leos sitting here in the studio. We all have birthdays, right? You know what? Next week, Jim Hallberg, who's my engineer today.
2: August 15th.
0: One of the founders, main founder of WDRT. And then we have Lars, and your birthday is August 16th?
1: Yes.
0: Yes.
1: And we've all founded things. You were a main founder of Pleasant Ridge Waldorf
0: School. That's right. Founder of the radio station, founder of the Driftless, and founder of Pleasant Ridge.
2: When is your birthday?
0: My birthday is August 14th.
1: Hmm.
0: So here we are, and we all love interacting together and sharing our experience, and we're all really very humble about it.
1: We're doing our best. That's the struggle.
0: Can you be humble and proud at the same time? But thanks so much, Lars. I always love to have you because you're so enthusiastic and always venturing into something new. I know, you know, you were doing your own, what was it we were doing with beef? You were late age of beef and turning that
1: into... Yeah, so I mean, we still run a beef farm at the same place where I hunt the mushrooms. And so I don't know what I came in to talk about. Like, Luke and I came and talked about meat once.
0: Weren't you making prosciutto or something?
1: Oh, that's, yeah, right. That's from ham, though. And we do have a couple big pigs this year.
0: Uh-huh.
1: But certainly salting beef as a thing, I haven't figured that one out yet. But it's, I mean,
0: I'm sure you're going to try it out. I think that's really cool because a lot of people just buy the stuff and they don't really go and say, figure it out. Oh, that's another thing. You did black garlic for a while. Are you still doing that?
1: Yeah, but just in a mini way, right? Like, you know, we just bought a little tool from the internet and Karina cleaned them up and put them in there. And it's delicious. It's definitely something that people should do and buy. But I wouldn't say that one's just sort of household level. A lot of our experiments are pretty household level
0: because
1: first of all, you want to make sure that something is good and that you like it before you try and do enough for other people, and that it's safe. And today's show is going to be about safety, right?
0: Well, good. I wondered, you know, what are we going to talk about mushrooms? I mean, I think still a lot of people just think about, oh, I know somebody who died or got very, very sick. So
1: does anyone, I mean, I have yet to find that person who died of mushrooms, or anyone who has a personal connection to a person who died from eating mushrooms. I think it's a myth. I mean, it's a story, and certainly
0: And you can die.
1: Possible. It's available. Uh-huh. You could get struck by lightning. You could get hit by a car. You get run over by a bull. There's many, many things. You could certainly kill yourself with a chainsaw.
0: Well, there's, the thing is about mushrooms. If you get any mushroom book, you'll realize there are many, many, many kinds of mushrooms, and a lot of them are just inedible. They'll say inedible, and then they'll say edible, and then they'll say edible choice, and then they'll say prime or something, I don't know. But anyway, there's a lot of mushrooms that you could eat them and you're not going to die, but they are very good and you're never going to eat them again. So it's, I think, you could have a certain type of mushroom and then they get really specific about this one. And, if you find this one, you want to cook with this and you want to eat it.
1: But right. I think we'll focus. I want to leave your listeners here empowered to go find mushrooms. So I'll refrain from opinionating about the precautionary principle as a principle, because I think sometimes it holds people back. But let's say we're all operating by the precautionary principle, right? That if anything's possibly harmful, we're not going to do that thing.
0: Mm-hmm. It's always good to run it by somebody who knows. And I love, I've talked a lot with people about foraging, and it's the same thing. Go out with somebody who has foraged and they know what to do with it, because there are things that are similar looking and one's edible and one's not. Or maybe you can eat the leaf, but you can't eat the stem, or you can eat the flowers, but you can't eat the root. Or maybe even at certain times of the year, they're not actually the best or even helpful. So it's good to go with somebody. And the whole thing about foraging, and I think we're going to talk about this, it's like the time of year, the conditions, the place, and the environment. And this is what you wanted to talk about, is just the joy of getting out in nature and really finding out how these things grow. So let's start talking about that.
1: Just talk about hunting as a principle.
0: Yeah.
1: Right? Like what it means to society and to people. Because you go all the way back to 10,000 years ago, before people started farming or started settling on land and farming, everyone on some level lived by hunting and foraging. And they maybe tried to encourage certain species and discourage others, but the assumption was that you were moving across the land and you were taking what you could to survive and leaving what you didn't need. And so as human beings, for the first many, many thousands of years of our existence as a species, we were mainly hunters. And now, when a lot of us live in the country, and we kind of focus our energy and our attention and our worry on gardening and farming, they're great, but they are really exercises in control, right? Like you're trying to plant this, pull out that, edge this, or in the case of your bigger ag businesses, maybe even wholesale poison an area to prevent weeds. So hunting is very much the opposite. And for most people in our region, when they think of hunting, they think of hunting for animals, right? Where you go in the woods and you sit quietly and you prowl along and you most likely a deer, but rabbits, squirrels, etc. And I do that as well, and it is a wonderful experience. But of course, it does involve, if you have a successful day, it involves killing another mammal, which can be emotional. It can be bloody. Can not go that well. Then you clean it and cook it, etc. But with mushrooms, it's much less like that, right? You're still walking through the woods, probably quietly. You're still experiencing what it's like to just kind of let go and observe nature doing its thing, because whether you're a deer hunter or a morel hunter or a chanterelle hunter, it does come down to being a good observer, right? Like being quiet. And the fact is that, and being focused. And in our lives today, whether you're a town person, city or country person, it's so hard to feel repose in your soul. Like, it's so easy to always be like, oh, I got to do this, and I got to do that, and I got to weed whack and plow and mow and go and see these people.
0: Who's running for president?
1: Right, all
0: it's
1: these
0: like,
1: things.
0: Can you shut that up for a while?
1: So for me, I mean, you talk about having a mentor with you in the woods to help you learn to identify mushrooms. I think that's absolutely also a great idea for people who want it for their first visit or two. And if people know how to get a hold of me, they're welcome to call. We go mushroom hunting almost every week. And sometimes every day. Right now, nearly every day, because they are just so out there. And it's really, I went out this morning for 15 minutes. And I have a basket that's going to be enough mushrooms for your dinner and for mine. And what's in there is golden oysters. And so right now, if you're wanting to live on mushrooms in our area, golden oysters are your ticket for sure. Because there's things about, well, there's several things about the golden oysters that makes them a perfect one to make your first target. Number one, they're very distinctive. There's nothing out there that looks remotely like them. So the danger of like getting the wrong one and giving yourself an amazing experience of the infinite by taking a semi-toxic mushroom that also has psychoactive properties, you don't have to worry about that. You're just going to get a mushroom and it's going to be delicious. And when you cook it, it's going to smell like oysters. And that's why they're called oyster mushrooms. And it's bright yellow, and they most cases grow on standing or fallen dead elm trees at this point. Mm-hmm. I should really, someone should, some inventive and creative soul should, maybe not me, maybe somebody else who's listening right now, should go cut a dead ash tree and lean it up against one of these fruiting yellow oyster trees, because it would really be fantastic if these things will work on ash trees too, because obviously the next big thing in dead trees is ash. But presently, if you're going to find golden oysters, you're going to find them on a yellow, or sorry, on a dead elm that's either standing or like not completely decomposed. The other nice thing about them is they grow up often. Like, you can see them at kind of eye level. They
0: from
1: don't,
0: your driveway or
1: right,
0: something.
1: Right.
0: Yeah.
1: If you just train your eyes to them, just like a deer hunter. You know, like once you start really getting into deer hunting and you're driving along, you just suddenly spot deer in the woods. And it's the same thing with golden oysters. Once you really have that search image in your mind, you will see them just driving at 55 miles an hour. They're so bright and they're so obvious. And So now you've found your golden oyster mushroom. The nice thing about them also is they recur throughout the year.
0: So once
1: you find the patch in May, if you check them every week, you're likely to get mushrooms just to, not every week, but most times you go, you'll at least get something for your trouble. Mm-hmm. And I'm going to teach you a little bit now about the how mushrooms actually grow and like the purpose of their growth. And that kind of guides us to like what makes them most delicious at what stage. So this is a younger one I'm going to show you. This is classic radio, ladies and gentlemen. We're showing the lady a mushroom. But so you see where the smaller ones, the cap, so there's a white stem and then a yellow cap. The cap is kind of curved downwards. Mm-hmm. That means that they haven't yet released their spores, especially if it's curled all the way under. Mm-hmm. And then as they get older, they naturally spread out and they throw their spores. The spore is, for lack of a better analogy, it's the seed, right? And the seed is then can be the basis of a new mycelial network somewhere else. And then there's a whole life cycle that's kind of like ours and kind of like plants and kind of like outer space creatures. But that's the start of it, is casting these spores. Mm-hmm. And the mushrooms are going to be most delicious and kind of like the most ideal texture before they do that. You know, like not that you can't eat them afterwards, but if you think about mushrooms at the store, like your button mushrooms, they're always sold totally curled under, mm-hmm. right? Those haven't, those are completely sexually immature or like haven't even mm-hmm. started the process of opening up. Mm-hmm. And so they're that's where they ship the best. They're the tightest. Like, so when you're out there in the woods and you see there's a huge, like that, there is a 20 foot elm tree festooned with yellow mushrooms. And you look closer and you're like, oh, some of those yellow mushrooms are actually like gray and dripping down the trunk. They don't eat those. Not because they're going to make you sick, but because they're going to be gross.
0: They're passé.
1: Yeah, they're done. So that's why you want to, like, start, you know, when you get into this, and if it's your own land and if it's reasonably convenient to check, you know, on the weekly, because the whole thing from, like, tiny, they're called pins when they're really, really small, and it's like a pinhead. And then from pin to, like, fully mature and ready to eat, most of these oyster mushrooms will be, like, you know, maybe a week. So once
0: like almost like you could see them grow. If you just totally. Sat there, you could just see them grow.
1: Well, isn't that this time of year, though, in general? Like, I feel like our pumpkin vines are growing like a foot a day. You can just about watch them grow.
0: Yeah.
1: And certainly mushrooms are even more so. And again, what is a mushroom? The proper term. What's the proper term, Philothea, for this thing? Of it's the fruiting body. Right?
0: Okay. Okay.
1: The whole being is the mushroom, mm-hmm. right? The which so includes this big underground thing that's
0: which is very beneficial, right? To the earth.
1: Yes, because you know what's interesting? I heard we had a mushroom class for Thoreau College, another fine local startup, this year, and we had me, myself, and my son Henry leading a mushroom walk, and then we had a mycologist there giving a talk. And in our discussions, the phrase that came into my mind that I kind of knew but that was still new to me was mushrooms digest their food outside of their body, right? Like, so humans and other mammals, we digest our food inside of our body. It comes either you cook it as a pre-processing, but you chew it and it goes in your stomach, and then your stomach acid breaks down the constituents into stuff that you can transport via your network of blood your blood system out to your fingers and toes. Well, in the mushroom case, they come into what's called a substrate. A substrate is the material through which the mushroom is growing. Like, could be sawdust, could be dirt, could be a tree, could be milk, could be, there's any number of things that like different funguses like to grow through. It enters the substrate, but it doses the substrate with a chemical mixture that dissolves the substrate as the network is entering into it, breaks it down into its constituents.
0: Right. I'm glad you're talking about this.
1: And then, and so, and what it's feeding is this network, right? But then the network is both the exploring tool, right? It's moving into new areas continually and seeing what's there. But it's also the food delivery tool for the larger organism, right? So as you're let's say a shiitake hyphae set of little hairs growing through a log, and you're always trying to enter new parts of the log and dissolve that little area just enough to let you in, but also to release the nutrients in that wood or so that then you can pull them into the network. But they have to enter the network basically ready to use. That's the thing with fungus. Like, they dissolve stuff so that they can use it. And if you look at like a lichen, which is half plant, half fungus, the plant's role is to pull energy out of the sun and make sugar and make pull carbon. And then I hope there's a better way of saying this, and it'll come to me. But then the fungal network's job is to dissolve rock or dirt and bring minerals into that system, and then they work together to live. One of them is breaking down the earth. One of them is pulling in the sun, and so this is the essential fungal role, is to create networks, move nutrients, dissolve things. And at that tiny level, their main competitors are bacteria. And so bacteria don't have to build that network, so they can enter an area a lot faster. And that's why you find basically all the antibiotics are produced by fungal networks, like penicillin, ivermectin, pick one. They're almost all generated by, produced by fungus, because the funguses produce an antibiotic in order that they can have area to work that's not totally taken over bacteria by bacteria before they get at it.
0: Wow.
1: Yeah.
0: I gotta put that my pipe and smoke it for a while.
1: I'm just
0: talking with Lars Bergen, and we're talking about fungi, and particularly mushrooms, and particularly the mushrooms that are growing right now here in southwestern Wisconsin. And you're listening to WDRT Community Radio, coming from the Driftless Area, 91.9. I'm Philothea Bees, and you're listening to Who's in the Kitchen. And so we're going to get back to Lars, and we were really getting pretty deep into how, what it is that mushrooms really are. I mean, they really aren't plants, are they? They are not using sunlight, and
1: no,
0: they're not using, yeah, they're
1: no,
0: not.
1: No, they are separate.
0: Yeah.
1: They are a separate kingdom.
0: Yeah.
1: Right? I mean, there's that, they're completely, completely different from plants in every way. Like that in some ways they're more like people than they are like plants. in their interest, people have obviously a really strong interest in changing their environment, creating an environment where they can be comfortable. And mushrooms, in this digesting material outside of their physical body, are kind of like doing something akin to what people do in, like, you know, whatever, making a flat spot for a house, or any of the number of the million things we do to make the earth more hospitable to us as a species.
0: Mm-hmm. So mushrooms are really at work in all of the stages of their life, but what we really notice is the fruiting body.
1: Right, and that's where, and generally what causes the network to decide it's time to make the fruit?
0: Okay.
1: Is really a fascinating topic, and like, as I've done enough messing around with mushroom farming, and those books and those resources, really, that's a huge focus, right? Because like, okay, you've inoculated the substrate with lion's mane or whatever you're trying to grow. You've seen this white network run throughout your substrate. Now, what are the right conditions for getting it to fruit? And there's some combination of, when you're in like a captive setting where you're making the environment, you want oxygen. You want some light. And those are the two big ones. And then...
0: Oh, moisture, though.
1: Moisture, right. Those, and to get a decent fruit, you need... They say that like your standard fruiting room humidity would want to be like 85 to 90%.
0: Mm-hmm.
1: So it's pretty high. Mm-hmm. And so... And that's why most good fruiting mushrooms, not all, but most, you find in the woods, right? Because the woods provide a naturally humid environment.
0: Mm-hmm. But, and they provide some protection from direct light.
1: Right.
0: They have light, and I do know, you know, like chanterelles I found have been like dappled, you know.
1: Certainly. And that,
0: or something like that.
1: That each species is obviously different. Some mm-hmm. of them fruit in the dead dark, and some of them don't. But I think when you think about wild mushrooms, just kind of what the topic we're on is, like, there's also a seasonality, right? Like,
0: right.
1: Like with a plant,
0: be,
1: like, there's a certain day length that they like, and they mm-hmm. and that's going to be a trigger. That's
0: and
1: one.
0: And warmth. I'm assuming temperature.
1: Right, the right temperature. And some, like, mm-hmm. it's interesting that I work with field and forest for my mushroom spawn.
0: Mm-hmm.
1: And I definitely recommend people, if people are curious about anything to do with mushroom farming, they are a wonderful Wisconsin company, Field and Forest. They're based north of Green Bay, and they grow, you know, a couple dozen different commercial varieties, plus within each group, another, like, they probably do 15 different kinds of shiitakes, and they group them by season, you know, like fall fruiters, cool weather, warm weather. So there's different, you know, some mushrooms like it when it's 100 degrees out. Not most of them, but they're definitely, they exist. So, and I think also the fact that they're fruiting means on some level they've come to the end of the substrate, right? Like they don't fruit in the middle of the log. They fruit at the margins. Like that's, oh, right?
0: How interesting.
1: You know, they've come, that's where the, so in that sense, the presence of light and oxygen signifies to them that, oh, like we've come to the end of this run here. Mm-hmm. And so let's pop out some mushrooms so that there's a chance to make another network nearby.
0: Because that's when they'll make the spores. And right. The spores will reproduce, you know, right. New mushrooms.
1: And mm-hmm. I wish, there's a place in there where sexual reproduction happens, which I have to say I don't understand as well that spore to network part of the thing, because I haven't done that much with it, and it's the one that's the most kind of microscopic and mysterious mm-hmm. of all these, and so that part I don't get quite as well, but I know it happens. I know there is a part of this life cycle in which sexual reproduction happens, like when two networks can meet mm-hmm. and produce something different than the original. But I also, there are certain wild mushrooms which we eat, which are not actually like a species at all, per se. They're like

0: ever go to the point of like throwing spores or whatever. And but they're quite delicious, and they are like, again, it's basically an infection or a crossbreeding of a honey mushroom, which I can, a pretty boring mushroom that, like, if I have the book, I can identify, but it's not something that people eat, and it's not particularly gaudy in the woods. And something else. And but there's several. There's one called the lobster mushroom, which I haven't found yet, but which I've been checking out on a website that I want to promote, because it's like, of all the resources that I've been exposed to, there's a guy called the Forager Chef, Alan Burgo is his name, who has just a wonderful website that is, he is what it's described. He's a forager chef. He has a restaurant in Minneapolis, but he also spends a lot of time in the woods collecting any number of things. Mm-hmm. And so because of that, his bias in his writings is like towards wanting to eat stuff, right? Like that. And the thing about, like, you brought up the, like, the safety, or like, how do people know that a mushroom is safe? Well, we've identified one that you can't screw up, right? Golden oysters. And we're going to talk about another one here in a sec. But I think it's also just good to have mentors or resources that regard nature as essentially benign or like helpful to us. And so that, you don't need everything, but that you don't need to eat everything, because there's a lot out there to choose from. But the notion, I think a lot of the mushroom identification books that I've seen, they want to make sure that they're protecting people from toxicity rather than encouraging them to eat mushrooms. If you see the difference.
1: We need a balance here.
0: Right. And so I'd say, before we're done here, we'll have identified, four or five that are in the woods. We've already done two. The third one we're going to do is called the chanterelle. And chanterelles, I'm getting another one out. And they're just so beautiful. They're bright orange, the one that I'm holding in my hand. It's about an inch. The cap is about an inch in diameter. This is what's called a cinnabar variety of chanterelle. And I would say I've picked, I don't want to exaggerate, but certainly thousands of this kind of mushroom from the same spot in our woods, like the same basic, mm-hmm. like quarter acre, like of a hillside in the woods. And they just keep coming back more every year. And because again, you could overpick them, I guess, but it's hard because a lot of them are already too far gone and they're laying there or they're under a leaf and you don't see them. So, anyway, so the way that you tell the chanterelles, and there's another chanterelle, I brought some in last time I saw you, that are bigger. Those are like a dull yellow. I'm trying to think of what color in other color in nature. Almost a butter color, like really good pasture raised, like yellowy orange butter color. Mm-hmm. And those are yellowfoot chanterelles. And they're much bigger. The cap can get to like 4 or 5 inches across, mm-hmm. and taller. And they're both super delicious. They both taste really similar. And I will say that, like, most mushrooms that are good and edible, what they taste like is mushrooms. Like, they taste kind of like each other. Like, I wouldn't say that it's the texture and the shape that'll differ more than the flavor. Mm-hmm. I will say morels have a really distinct and amazing mm-hmm. flavor and mm-hmm. texture. Like, but generally, most of these mushrooms, if prepared right, taste pretty similar, which is fantastic. You know, like,
1: I know.
0: Mushroomy.
1: I always think of chanterelles as just a little fruity. I mean, they're fragrant.
0: I find that like the differences become less as you cook them. You know what I mean? Like the raw one,
1: looks different, smells different. Yeah, you can just smell it raw, it just has. And so it has a concave cap.
0: Well, at this moment, this one's
1: a funnel.
0: Right, this one, right. So what people should imagine, it's either an upside-down funnel or a trumpet, like, mm-hmm. But the thing that's really distinctive about the chanterelle and makes them part of what's called the foolproof four types of mushrooms that you really can't screw up if you know what you're looking for, is There's not a distinct line from stem to gills.

0: gills just sort of blend into the stem at a certain point.
1: Mm-hmm.
0: And that's what makes a chanterelle.
2: Isn't that kind of what happens?
0: The oysters?
1: Yeah, they're really, the gills kind of go back, they go down the stem too.
0: Similar, yeah.
1: Well, look at, they're kind of concave too. They have that same little trumpet.
0: Right, yeah. And so I want to see if I can find
1: I mean, if you know, a kid just draws a mushroom, just a classic mushroom, it doesn't look like this.
0: No.
1: They make a convex, round, umbrella-type shape, you know, round with a stem.
0: Right, which is really about the life stage they're in, right? Generally, it's because they're early, right? They're not, they haven't done
1: they
0: this
1: haven't
0: yet.
1: They haven't done their spreading out.
0: If one of those if you left one of those store-bought button mushrooms or cremini or whatever else, if you let them go, they'll eventually flip up too.
1: Ah. Mm-hmm.
0: So another one that people can find in the woods that is also something that we have developed on our... So chanterelles, it's from early July through now and beyond, they are out there. And again, like oysters, if you find a patch... These grow on the ground, not on a tree. And but once you found a patch, you, assuming it rains a little bit, you could return to that patch week after week and pick mushrooms. So that's like where hunting kind of meets foraging and farming, right? Like, because hunting always, there's assumption like, well, you have to like find a living being and take its life. But this is also hunting. But it's hunting for patterns and hunting for your, you know, and developing a set of knowledge about your woods. That
1: well, yeah, you really are tuning in. And, you know, yes, your woods, because people have said, well, Philothea, you hunt mushrooms. Would you come to my farm and help me? Well, you don't instantly do that because I don't know somebody else's land. And I don't, so I need to kind of get an idea where, you know, you have conifers, do you have a heavy shade, do you have light shade, has it been dry for a long time, is it wet, you know, how warm is it? Like you said that, you know, a lot of mushrooms start coming in, you know, June, July. You know, you need some time to get to know that environment, and your farm is in a different place from my farm. And in fact, one side of my woods is different from the other side of my woods.
0: Certainly, and one of the most, like, critical elements in like is the orientation and the altitude, right? Like,
1: okay,
0: and that's because north facing is always going to be wetter and cooler than south facing of the same soil type, same everything else, and then again, west facing is going to be different from east facing, not in as obvious a ways, but usually again west is going to be a little drier, and because the wind blows in from the west, generally you have better soils on those than on the other side, because or different kind of soils, richer, higher in nitrogen, whatever. So once you've found mushrooms, tuning in to like, okay, how high am I on the hill and what facing am I on can help guide you to where you might find other mushrooms of the same kind at the same time.
1: Mm, I see.
0: And the other thing that's really obvious and, you know, is mushrooms grow by other mushrooms. Like there's certain areas in your woods that are really amenable to mushrooming. And those are the fun places to go. Like in the place where I find the big chanterelles, I also find boletes. They're like 12 inches across. I find all these coral mushrooms and a bunch of other stuff. I don't even know what it is. But like the only one that I'm eating is the chanterelle. Because the corals, like they look like coral. They're really cool. And there's a lot of them. And there are supposedly ones that are edible, but we don't think those are the ones that we have. So we have
1: a little bit woody, a little dry.
0: No, it's just that, like, and again, that's where, you know, like, figuring out what you believe and what you know and that what experts think is, that's part of, like, everything else in life is just, that's part of the struggle. Like, they don't look like the coral mushrooms in the book that they say you're supposed to eat, so we haven't eaten them, you know. Okay. But, like, at some point, you also might fry yourself, like, a Thimbleworth and try it, and then you'd know better. Like, because like there's a mushroom called the King Bolete, which is like famous as just an amazing culinary mushroom, really prized. Mm-hmm. And then the stuff, and then there's something called the Bitter Bolete, which is like looks a lot like it. They all like have a similarity of their mm-hmm. look, but it's super bitter. And the only, I mean, there's, we tried once the Bitter Bolete, and yeah, it's bitter. Like, and that's now we know that that patch of mushrooms, that's what it is. And so, you know, it wasn't toxic. It just wasn't, mm-hmm. wasn't very appetizing. Mm-hmm. So another one to look for, and not this time of year, they're kind of past, but one to know about is called the wine cap mushroom. And that's one that is, it looks a little bit more like your standard mushroom from the store, just bigger, like that tight brown cap mm-hmm. on a white stem. They get massive, like the, one of their nicknames or whatever is the garden giant, because they're a really good mushroom to grow in your garden. Mm-hmm. And if you don't pick them when they're ready to eat, which is, you know, probably a 2 or 3 inch cap, tightly rolled, like what you're describing, mm-hmm. like curled down. They have really amazingly striking black spores, mm-hmm. and they produce a lot of them. And the spores are pretty strongly flavored. And I think they make, you know, like, so if those have started to tip up, you probably don't want them. And by the time they're probably 6 or 8 inches in diameter, they also really attract worms because they got this really thick, meaty stem. So generally, I recommend people, like, when you, it's nice to have a knife out there when you're cutting hunting mm-hmm. mushrooms, just to clean them up in the woods. So, like, as a cook, you don't have as much work. And if you cut just crosswise across the stem of a wine cap, you can see if there's a lot of wormholes in there or not. And you can decide for yourself how many worms you want to eat. Like, that, mm-hmm. that I mean, we mm-hmm. eat them all the time. Or, like, we eat mushrooms mm-hmm. that have some wormholes in them. But if they're so wormy that they're mushy and you can, like, see worms moving in there, most people don't go for
1: They've
0: that.
1: Probably gone beyond anyway. They right. probably aren't.
0: But I want to say more about wine caps, because they're a really fascinating marginal one where they do grow wild and you can expect to sometimes see them. And they're called wine cap because when they're young, that cap is kind of has a slight burgundy color, like mm-hmm. a dark red, reddish brown.
1: I've never seen these mushrooms. I really, well, yeah.
0: Well, next, I'm... like, so what we did on our place as a way of, one of my other projects is I sell wood recycling machines, and I go to these big mulch yards, and I always noticed that there was these mushrooms growing on the mulch piles, like these big mulch piles. I was like, huh, that's interesting. It's obviously a good environment for mushrooms to grow. What if someone, like, inoculated their mulch with mushrooms, with spawn, as they were putting it down? I bet you'd get some mushrooms, provided the right... Then I did some research. I called Field and Forest. I talked to people, and everyone said wine cap. You know, wine cap works the best for that. And so last year, we did a lot of, like, mulching around tomatoes with and inoculating them, and then also did a considerable stretch of one of our logging roads with, like, maybe a foot deep of mulch, just mixed hardwood mulch from the local sawmill, and then layering in spawn, like, every maybe 3 inches. And we used the Ranger, or like the UTV would just take loads, because it's a lot of, it was probably like 100 yards of mulch. It was a lot to do this project. So moving all that by hand would have been disheartening. So we used a tool, and this spring, I guess it was more like 18 months after we put them in there. So there was a year in between. This spring, there were mushrooms everywhere. I mean, there was buckets of them.
1: And they were wine caps.
0: Wine caps, absolutely.
1: Wow.
0: So now what I'm going to do this year before fall is we have a pretty good pile of mulch again, and we'll deploy that and put like another 3 inches on top and not add any spores, because I think if that network is really living in there, which it appears to be, it should just colonize this new mulch. And then maybe we'll go, just because I'm part of a frontier people, we'll probably go a little further into the woods, right? We'll probably put another 20 feet or so. So,
1: so you're becoming a mushroom farmer, wild mushroom farmer.
0: yeah, I mean, I think it was 2 years ago, really, when we started, like, oh, we could grow mushrooms. And the mainstream way of growing mushrooms is, again, very controlled. It's like you're doing a lot of it sterile, you're doing it in plastic, and you're keeping, and then when you get to the fruiting point, you need a fairly good-sized room that's pretty clean, and you can control the humidity and ideally the CO2 levels and the light levels. Mm-hmm. And that's quite a lot. It's quite a lot of work. It's quite a lot of engineering and attention.
1: Yeah, this way you're just letting nature take care of it.
0: Right, and because I had this realization when I was, like, filling humidifiers again to, like, keep this area humidified and being like, dang, all of what we're trying to do is trying to mimic the environment in the woods.
1: Yeah.
0: And,
1: yeah,
0: like, there's woods right over there. Mm-hmm. So why don't we're not trying to raise mushrooms for a living. If you were, you would need to create that because you need to be able to fruit them when your customers need mushrooms, not just when the weather permits it.
1: Making you appreciate when you get mushrooms in the store and people have been, you know, home growing their mushrooms, which we can get at our local food co-op.
0: Yeah. I mean, I don't, I see them in the co-op. I don't know those particular people right now who are doing it, but yeah, it's a project for sure. And we also do shiitake logs, which are really, I think, a fun one that almost anyone can do. We do some oyster logs where you take a down tree or you cut a particular tree in the winter and drill holes in it or make slices of it and inoculate it with spawn. Mm-hmm. And then let it, you know, usually takes between 3 months to 2 years to get the network really run.
1: You do have to be patient.
0: Oh, yeah.
1: It's not like the sowing a seed and 2 weeks later you got...
0: Yeah. So, I mean, there's each of these things has its own time horizon, just like other farming projects, you know, like, let's say growing a patch of lettuce to eat, that'd be a really short time horizon, right? Mm-hmm. You plant it now and in 3 weeks you're eating lettuce. Getting new genetics into your beef herd, well, there's a multi-year project, right, mm-hmm. to see... Or growing an apple tree, or there's a bunch of these things, and I think a well-run or well-organized farm, and maybe even life, you have things that are maturing at different horizons, so that you always have something to eat, and you always have some encouragement, right? Like to keep trying, because it can get really, you know, like, and nature is generous with us, and plants will give to us, but we also spend a lot of time expecting them to give to us at a particular time.
1: Right.
0: And so if we can, as people, have a lot of things that could go right on our farm or in our garden on any particular day, I think it's better. It creates levity in your heart, and it makes it less of a work project and more of a project of discovery.
1: Mm-hmm.
0: Okay.
1: I'm going to take a little station break.
0: Okay.
1: 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And I'm talking with Lars Bergen, and we've been talking about wild food foraging, particularly mushrooms, particularly oyster and chanterelles at this time of year. And we're going to get to some good recipes, too, because... one of the main ideas is that you're going to eat these. And, you know, chefs all over the world really love, you know, some of their favorite mushrooms to incorporate into their food. So the last part of our show is going to be talking about how to cook the mushrooms, how to prepare them, and maybe how to preserve them, store them. Because I'll tell you, as Lars is getting baskets, you can't even eat them all. And then you want to... how can I save these for later on? So, yeah, let's get back to that, Lars.
0: Super. Well, because I always run long, we'll start with an actual recipe so we don't get to the point of not getting that done. So, I mean, I think generally the thing that's nice about mushrooms is unlike meat or vegetables, they're almost impossible to overcook. You know, like they're, the texture is really forgiving. Like, better, you know, as long as there's a little moisture in the pan of some kind, whether it's the water from the mushroom or some cream or some butter or whatever, and you pay attention. The only time I've overcooked mushrooms, I got some, yeah, is when I just forget.
1: Kind of too dried out.
0: Yeah, I forget them on the pan, and then you come back and they're dried out. But that takes a lot of cooking. Mostly with sautéing mushrooms, when you start sautéing them, they release moisture, right? And then I just pretty much cook that moisture back into them, and when it's gone, they're delicious.
1: So do you put oil in the pan?
0: Or yeah.
1: Just do the, you know, oh, yeah. Not just dry fried.
0: Yeah, I mean, because I think oil and butter are really good for us, and they make us happy. So they should be included in almost every meal, right? And certainly, yeah, that gets that way the mushrooms don't stick on, you know, just like when you're cooking anything else. But usually after you get started, you'll get like a little slurry of mushroom water that you're cooking in, and then if that's part of what you want, and you're like making cream mushroom soup, you can like leave that and make it part of your stock or whatever. But generally, that's you're making the mushrooms to either incorporate into something else or to eat by themselves, and then I'll just cook it back in. But this recipe here is not a sauté recipe at all. But I'm saying most of the time you're eating mushrooms and you're just in a hurry, you're going to make a pasta sauce or make an omelet or whatever, you're just going to sauté the mushrooms and put them in something. And that's my basic rule, is just like cook the moisture back in. And if they're mushrooms from the woods, there may be a certain amount of dirt probably on them. I generally use just spray them off with like the sprayer from the sink. People are like, don't wash mushrooms and use a dry brush. And I'm like, I'm not totally sure I understand the thinking there. They're really wet anyway and watery. Like, just spray them off and get the big chunk.
1: You don't really soak them. You just spray them off.
0: I don't, mainly because they're fragile, often.
1: I know. And they don't fry well if they're, you'd really want to put them.
0: Right. Well, I mean, but again, they're wet anyway. It's like the amount of moisture you're going to add by soaking them or spraying them is not a lot. And certainly, if they're really gritty and dirty and have a lot of worms in them or bugs, and then you want to soak them.
1: Yeah.
0: And probably in salt water.
1: So I'm just looking at these lovely oyster mushrooms. They just got a little knobby, you know, at the root.
0: Yeah, they don't have much. I mean, oysters come in the cleanest.
1: Yeah, they really,
0: because they grow up and out. But anything that grows in the dirt's going to have dirt in it. And so, I don't think there's any reason not to soak mushrooms other than that it's another step, like, to not have to do. But if you, like I said, if you got a lot of sand in them or a lot of bugs or whatever, and you want to get it out fat, like that's the best way. And some salt water will make it less hospitable to bugs, and you're going to salt it anyway. So I'd
1: then
0: say
1: you just put them on a towel or something and let them kind of dry out before you salt
0: a little, them. You know, or just like don't have the pan too hot, you know, like, and that doesn't matter. Like, really, like, again, they're going to release a lot of moisture either way. So get them a little dry before you put them in, but mainly you're going to cook that moisture out. When you're doing this one I describe, it's a little different. You do want to get them nice and dry because we're going to fry them.
1: Ooh.
0: And this is for yellowfoot chanterelles, which are the bigger chanterelles. And the recipe is from that forager chef that I've described to you, and Alan Burgo, the man's name, and it's so delicious. I remember one of my kids saying after we ate that, that may be the best meal we've ever had.
1: I can't wait.
0: Yes. So what you do is you get these, you want enough mushrooms, like let's say at least 10 to make it worth your trouble, but more the merrier. And then you get them clean, let them dry in towels. Then you mix flour, let's say a cup of flour. This calls for, again, you're just going to make enough batter to get done the mushrooms you have, but let's just start with a cup. And then you season the flour a little bit. His recipe calls for curry powder, which I think is great. It's just like a very aromatic, you know, most people have it in their house, and it creates a really nice smell in the house when you're frying, and also it's delicious. So, you know, a tablespoon or so of that, and then enough salt and pepper, and just like taste your mix with your finger just to make sure it's like the right amount of salty. And if it's too salty, add a little more flour. And if it's not salty enough, add a little more salt. And we all have our own salt tolerance. And Then heat up a cast iron skillet with a few tablespoons of oil until flour sizzles when you sprinkle in a tiny pinch. Add the mushrooms and cook. Oh, so I skipped a step here, an important step. So you've got this flour mixture, and then you take two eggs in a separate bowl and beat mm-hmm. them. Mm-hmm. And then you take a mushroom and you dust it nicely in the flour on all sides, into the gills, et cetera. Dip that in the egg, and then dip it back in the dry. And then I think it's nice if you have enough space and time to let it sit for a sec before you put it in, because then that'll allow like the flour that wants to fall off will kind of fall off, and it lets your oil last longer. Because if you've got a lot of like loose flour when you put that thing in, it just browns in your oil, and then you have to change the oil, and it's just more trouble. So ideally, you'll have enough time. I'm not often that guy that feels like I have enough time to do that. But if you do, if you had a place to like another spot to let them sit for 2 minutes before you put them in, you get better results. And then you just like fry them in there until they're brown on one side, flip them over, fry them again, then let them sit, you know, like drain a little bit, you know, so they're not oily when you eat them, and then cut up some lemon wedges. And I usually make some sort of yogurty, creamy sauce to dip them in, or a spicy red, whatever kind of sauce mm-hmm. you think is good for fried food, you should make that. But a sauce that has dill and sour cream and yogurt and a little bit of mayo is pretty nice for this, we found at our table. So anyway, I just got the 5, and now we're down to 3, probably, minutes. So yeah, that's a fantastic recipe. It's totally worth it. It's just so good. But first you have to find the mushrooms. And I think we've covered chanterelles, oysters, shrimp of the woods.
1: Wine caps. How do you do wine caps?
0: They're going to be more like your standard in texture mm-hmm. and shape and stuff, like mm-hmm. your standard mushroom mm-hmm. from the store. So they're a strong, firm mushroom. Like I think most mushroom recipes work for all mushrooms, mm-hmm. you know? So
1: did you want to mention like puffballs or, you know?
0: Well, you know, like I love to speak about what I know a lot about. And I need to find a puffball at the right point to get a good one. Like, because I've brought them in and tried to cook them, and they were not. I think bringing a puffball that's something more like the size of like a volleyball and not the size of a basketball, but they're still really firm, I think might be better. Yeah. But I have yet to like do a great job cooking mm-hmm. them. So mm-hmm. I know how to find them, and they're fun to find. And they're definitely safe, you know, like there's nothing quite like them. But I can't speak too well to mm-hmm. their culinary benefits because I haven't yet unlocked them.
1: Any other mushroom you wanted to mention? We just have a couple of minutes.
0: Lion's mane's out there.
1: A lion's mane. Oh.
0: And they grow wild.
1: Uh-huh. And what do they look like?
0: You see a lion's mane where it's like there's like this cascade of long fibers. Uh-huh. That's what they basically are. They're white.
1: White. Okay.
0: They generally grow on wood if you're going to find them in the mm-hmm. wild, on tree. And there's another one called comb's tooth, which is like a cousin of theirs, which is... Mm-hmm. Like instead of it looks nothing like what people expect of a mushroom. Instead of a cap at all, it's got these long fibers hanging in a group. And their lion's mane are very famous for their mental health and physical health benefits. They're the number 2 cultivated gourmet mushroom, probably, or 3 after shiitake and mm-hmm. oyster. We'll have another show about growing mushrooms again, but I haven't really mastered growing them. But every year I'll buy a half dozen blocks from Field and Forest and slice them open, and mushrooms will pop out. So I definitely know about fruiting them, but I haven't really. And I've gotten some to grow on logs, but they're a slow mm-hmm. grower. They're not as aggressive as a lot of mushrooms, so mm-hmm. it takes some time and some focus. So
1: our time is just slipping away, and it's really always fun to talk with you. I've been talking with Lars Bergen from Westby, Bloomingdale area. And, you know, he's a wonderful chef, and he loves food, and he loves experimenting and just, you know, trying all kinds of things. And this right now, he's really into the wild mushrooms, last year or so you were growing mushrooms and doing logs and things, but now you're looking more at maybe propagating, you know, right out in the woods and using your mulch and stuff like that to get some mushrooms to just grow wild by seeding them with the spores. And this has just really been fun. I love to hear you talk about cooking, and we'll have you on again. So you've been listening to Who's in the Kitchen, and thank you so much, Lars, for being on the show.
0: Thanks for having me.
1: And I'm Philothea Beeson, and I'm so glad you listened today. Tune in every Saturday at noon, and we'll have a food show, except the last Saturday of the month, which is our farming show, Digging Deep. And so we'll see you next week.

Hola mi gente, bienvenido a Radio Timbaché, tu conexión con la música cubana, el baile y la cultura. Yo soy Alicia de la Paz. 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I'm Alicia.

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1: From Studio B,
2: 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You got Randy here from Florida, you know.
3: Say hey. 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
2: Oh, yeah. 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We'll go with Life is a Highway, Cochran. 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There it is. You got to push the button. You know me.
3: Let's do it.

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I was going, maybe Rascal Flatts version, but this is the original. I'm going to go now with Ringo, Feeling the Sunlight, if I can get the button to work.

0: I hit it too quick.
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0: 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I do these things. I was getting ready to move on to the next song, which is okay. It is Hello, Mr. and Mrs. America. Let's see if I can push that button correctly. 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

0: Ah, yes. 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You still with me there, Ray?
1: We are here.
0: Oh, okay. 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Or, excuse me. I want to say hello to all my friends out there listening. And I hope I eclectically play some music for you. 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

0: Oh, yeah. 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I think I got this right. Hit it. 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
1: สวัสดีค่ะขณะนี้คุณกำลังฟังช่องวิทยุช่อง WDRT 91.9 จากเมืองวิโรควาค่ะ
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0: And streaming to you live at WDRT.org. All right, we're moving on. And as we know, coming up with the vote, don't forget to vote. We got to go and do the right things. We're going for face to face. We got to dot the I's, cross the T's, et cetera, et cetera. Pete Townsend, face to face.

Yeah, we're here now, and we must face the race and take care of business. No, we don't do the next one, you. Now, why did you do that? It's because I didn't push the button. I will push the button. It should have went to the next tune, but as usual, Sidner is at the controls, all right? I hope everyone out there is having a good day. We're doing all right in here. Rocking on, rocking on. This one's Robert Plant. In the mood. At least for some sunlight and so forth. I know we need rain from time to time. But it's sunlight today. And I hope you're having fun wherever you are.

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He was really good, you know.

Oh, yes, Back in Love Again, LTD. 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I got two systems here, and I'm bouncing between them, and that's where I get messed up. Let's just see where I'm supposed to be. The association, everything that touches you. Love them harmonies. Great, great stuff. 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

0: Gosh, I love those vocals. 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All right.
1: What?
0: Moving right along. Let me get Michael in there. Go, Mike. Oop, let me make sure the button's on. Boom.
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0: That is correct. And streaming to you live, if that's how you're listening to us, at WDRT.org. Well, got about four or five songs left. Going to go with, remember here a couple weeks ago, I did all one-hit wonders. Well, I didn't go to these guys, but it would have been appropriate. But it is an anthem a lot of people have picked up. White Stripes. Seven Nation Army. I don't know if you saw him on Saturday Night Live.

0: Seven Nation Army, and yeah, you'll hear it in a lot of places. Them misses, you don't remember that one, huh? It's okie dokie. All right, well, we got about 2-3 tunes left, and then the kids got to go. I'll be gearing up there in Studio A for the Reggae Pagnard, and I hope everybody's having a good day. We're going with Lewis.
1: Hello, Dolly.

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Well, as usual, like I said, a couple more songs and it'll be time to go. So we're going to do first one is going to be Pink. I pushed the right button. What do you know?

0: Oh, yeah, get this party started. Well, speaking of parties, I guess we got one more tune here. And let the granddaughter tell you.
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0: You're going to do it twice, right? Oh, brother. Yeah, at any rate, it's time to go. Say bye, Randy.
2: See y'all later.
0: See you later, myself. We're going to end with Clocks. Coldplay. Hear me next week.

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1: Ed Holohan here. 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So I would very much like being with you for an hour on a Friday evening at a benefit for Driftless Community Radio. 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
2: 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It's 3 o'clock. It means it's Reggae Pawn Yard. We got the all-vinyl edition with DJ Smiley Sam right here. Let's get it going. Sensamiya, Black Uhuru.

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0: Tippa Lee, Ranking Joe, and Andrew Wright. 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

0: Yeah, man, you know, you hear me say the word down in Jamaica, Ethiopian. To every deal is a government. Remember
1: Sizzler,
0: that.
1: No pain.
0: Everyone has the right to liberty, the right to life and security of person. 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
1: I'll send a dread. 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

You're listening to The Grateful Dead, recorded June 6th, 1992 at Rich Stadium in Orchard Park, New York. Continuing with set two, you heard He's Gone into Drums in Space. And again, if you heard odd little snatches of band members talking in there, it's because they were using an intercom system to talk with each other while they were playing. We'll hear the rest of 6692 in next week's program. Please stay tuned for some soon-to-be-released Grateful Dead music from the summer of 1985 when the Grateful Dead Hour continues.

0: 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Yeah.
1: It's the Grateful Dead Hour. I'm David Gans. We'll hear the rest of 6692 in next week's program. Right now, I have some music from 1985 to share with you. Deadnet has just announced a 20-CD set called Summer Magic 1985 with 7 complete shows from the band's 20th anniversary summer tour. Dave Glasser did the mastering, and the June 30 show is being released in separate vinyl and CD editions. You can find out all about it at dead.net. Here's a wonderful stretch of music from June 15th, 1985 at the Greek in Berkeley. 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

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We'll hear the rest of 6692 in next week's Grateful Dead Hour.

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I'm gans@well.com. This has been Grateful Dead Hour number 1977. Thank you for your kind attention, everybody. I'm David Gans, and I'll meet you back here next week.

0: Ed Holohan here. I've spent 5 minutes with you every Friday morning for almost 16 years. That's a lot of mornings. So I would very much like being with you for an hour on a Friday evening at a benefit for Driftless Community Radio. 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

Good afternoon, Viroqua. How you doing out there, everybody? Welcome back on a Saturday afternoon where we will soon take you way out there. Way out there. I'm sort of in the mood for some experimental music. And there's plenty of it. In fact, this week, we'll be starting out with a piece of music from 1961 by Luciano Berio with his track Visage, featuring Kathy Barbarian doing the vocals and electronic sounds. Magnetic tape, people. This is before they had synthesizers, keyboards. These are the early electronics. Check this out. Thank you for listening.

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Magad, Daidai Magard, Saduftia, Mikanitai Sumet, Radin Mipartala, Vaidostim. Ai, Jim! Dei guys, mate, primide, Frisinam!

You are listening to WDRT Viroqua. And we're getting a little experimental this evening. We just heard a piece by Gheorghe Ligeti with Chamber Concerto for 13 Musicians, which was written during 1969 and 1970. We had Wendy Carlos before that with Summer from Sonic Seasonings, 1972 that came out. Some early environmental, I guess you could say ambient, though they were not using that